0: give utilities the option of delaying how quickly they implement standards for two other PFAS chemicals. EPA Administrator Lee Zeldin had signaled his plans to do this last year. Environmental groups criticized the rollback of standards, saying they're needed to protect Americans from toxic chemicals in their drinking water. Will Stone, NPR News.
1: Pope Leo XIV's first encyclical, or teaching letter, will be about what it means to be human in the era of artificial intelligence. NPR's Jason DeRose reports the Vatican has announced it will be released next Monday.
2: The encyclical's title is Magnificent Humanity. The Vatican says when it's presented next week, Pope Leo will be joined by the co-founder of the tech company Anthropic, Christopher Ola. Anthropic is currently suing the Trump administration for legal retaliation. Earlier this year, the administration ordered federal departments and agencies to stop using Anthropic's artificial intelligence program because the company refused to allow the U.S. military unrestricted use of its AI technology. The new encyclical comes on the 135th anniversary of another important Vatican document, Rerum Novarum, about human dignity in the industrial age. Jason DeRose, NPR News.
1: An American doctor is among the newly confirmed cases in an Ebola outbreak in East Central Africa. The doctor was working in the Democratic Republic of Congo and has been moved to Germany for treatment. The World Health Organization is calling the outbreak a public health emergency of international concern. So far, there are 300 suspected cases in the DNC and Uganda, with more than 118 deaths. This is NPR.
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4: 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I'm Hank Adley with a look at today's KCBX News. A fire on Santa Rosa Island has burned at least 10,000 acres since Friday. KCBX's Kendra Hanna has more.
5: Santa Rosa Island is a part of Channel Islands National Park. 11 Park Service employees were evacuated from the island on Sunday. The fire was first spotted on Friday, according to incident commanders. Authorities have said it started after a man ran his boat aground sometime between late Thursday night and Friday morning. The fire is located in a remote southeastern part of Santa Rosa Island and was totally uncontained as of Monday afternoon. Two historic structures on the island have been destroyed. According to the CAL FIRE website, the fire is a threat to endangered species and cultural resources. Incident commanders expect more firefighters and equipment to arrive this week. For KCBX, I'm Kendra Hanna.
4: And the city of San Luis Obispo has appointed a new fire chief. Interim Chief Randy Harris will move into the official role as chief next month. Harris had recently retired as deputy fire chief from the city of Paso Robles after 28 years of service. The Santa Barbara City Council is taking another step towards a possible rent stabilization ordinance on Tuesday night. Council members are expected to give final direction to staff after receiving new research on how the measure could work. It touches on rent caps, Section 8 housing, and a citywide rental registry to track housing data. Staff says the program could cost about $2 million a year to operate, funded through rental registry fees. The Santa Barbara City Council discussion begins at 5 p.m. Tuesday in City Hall. Our coverage of California and the Central Coast continues in a half hour. 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
1: This is KCBX Central Coast Public Radio. I'm Hank Hadley with a look at tonight's KCBX weather forecast. It's 71 in Salinas, currently 70 in Atascadero, 74 in Santa Barbara. And here at the KCBX studios in San Luis Obispo, it's currently 69 degrees. Look for clear skies tonight, becoming sunny and warmer tomorrow. In the Inland Valleys, King City is expecting a high of 91 degrees, Atascadero 85, Paso Robles 88, and Santa Ynez 84 degrees. In the Coastal Valley, San Luis Obispo, look for a high of 82 tomorrow, Santa Maria 80 degrees. Along the coast, Avila Beach 78, Los Osos 74, and Santa Barbara 73 degrees. 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
1: 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It's 66 in Salinas, 67 in Atascadero, 66 in Santa Barbara. Here at the KCBX studios in San Luis Obispo, it's now 64 degrees. Clear skies are in the forecast for the night and then becoming mostly sunny and warm tomorrow. King City expecting a high of 91 degrees, Atascadero 85, Paso Robles 88, and Santianez is a high of 84 degrees. In the coastal valley, San Luis Obispo's forecast is 82, Santa Maria 80, and along the coast, Avila Beach 78, Los Osos look for a high of 74, and Santa Barbara 73 degrees. 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Stay with us in just 10 minutes for Pacific Standard Time with John Walsh. He'll play some favorites from the Great American Songbook. 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
4: And I'm Juana Summers. New England is full of historic homes, barns, and churches, but there's a growing shortage of people who know how to repair them. New Hampshire Public Radio's Jackie Harris reports on a program there that's turning to high schoolers as a possible solution.
5: Joshua Adams had never heard of timber framing until his historic barn repair class. It's a centuries-old building method where heavy timber beams are held together without screws or other metal fasteners.
6: They didn't use nails, they just used wood. Wooden pegs and all fit together perfectly.
5: The 17-year-old isn't new to carpentry. He's in the construction track at a technical school. But this year he also decided to apply for a program that exposes students to old building trades. It's a week full of classes on historic building techniques. Adam says these skills could line him up for a lot of jobs.
6: There's so much historical stuff. I used to go to historical places and museums with my grandfather all the time, and there was just so much work that there is to be done, but I think people just aren't pursuing it.
5: A survey conducted by the University of New Hampshire shows young people aren't joining the historic trades workforce nearly as fast as tradespeople are retiring. That means the owners of historic buildings might have to wait years to get something fixed. Jennifer Goodman is with the New Hampshire Preservation Alliance, which organized this week of historic trade workshops. She says if the wait for repair work is too long, people could decide that restoring an old building isn't worth it.
7: And what that can mean is, you know, loss of old windows, loss of old plaster, loss of an old porch that's really gives the building its character. You know, on another level, we can see that there could be demolitions and total loss of buildings if there aren't enough people around to do this work.
5: Canterbury Shaker Village is one of the places that will be hiring the next generation of tradespeople. The National Historic Landmark was settled in the 1700s by followers of the Christian Shaker movement. The structures here date back centuries and are in constant need of maintenance. It's where the teenagers in the program are training this spring. To build the preservation workforce, the training program is open to not only construction and carpentry students, but also people who are new to the building industry entirely, like Rowan McGrath, an 18-year-old studying computer engineering. He's learning how to replace shingles on one of the Colonial Shaker buildings.
8: So much people want to go into the tech industry. It's, you know, AI. You know, it's a big thing that's going to probably take over tech. So I have something I can rely on as a backup, and it makes pretty good money.
5: And stonemason Kevin Fife says this line of work is rewarding. He's leading a class on how to rebuild stone walls, and he's made a career of maintaining the stone structures people put together centuries ago. He grew up in the same town as the Shaker Village, and his family goes back generations here.
9: I like to do it the traditional way because

0: And I think Amazing Grace is really one of the clearest examples of this song that means so many different things to so many people, gets passed around, doesn't stay property of anybody.
1: The way that this particular song is available to Americans is a tradition.
0: Yes.
1: I think there's something really meaningful about trying to find the kind of resonance with each person who's sitting across from you. And that does not mean agreement necessarily on anything, but there is value in trying to figure it out. Mm-hmm. And in order to do that, you actually have to leave open possibility.
0: Yes, always.
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4: 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Voters there could be pivotal in the midterms and the next presidential election.
5: How they vote is how America will vote.
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If I had you, if I had you by my side, baby, I could leave the old days.

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John Walsh, your host this evening. I want to thank Monica Fiscalini for sitting in for me 2 weeks ago. Now get set for 90 minutes of music and recordings from the 1900s, especially the first half, especially the 30s, 40s, and 50s. Maybe you're in a spot where you can sit back and enjoy. Opening the show, Dinah Washington, If I Had You, song from 1928. And following, well, now, excuse me, coming up now, Michael Feinstein, Looking at You, from Cole Porter, 1929.

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We serve the Central Coasts, San Luis Obispo County, Southern Monterey County, and Santa Barbara County. John Walsh here with Pacific Standard Time until 8 o'clock. Just now, Michael Feinstein, 1929's Looking at You from Cole Porter, then Ella Fitzgerald's Wonderful, then Dean Martin, The Last Time I Saw Paris, from 1941, and finally Diana Krall, 1944's Like Someone in Love. Now next up, here is Billie Holiday, 1940's I Don't Want to Cry Anymore.

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Just now, Billie Holiday at the top, 1940s, I Don't Want to Cry Anymore. Then Nat King Cole, Keep Knockin' on Wood. After that, Peggy Lee, We Kiss in the Shadows from Rodgers and Hammerstein's The King and I. That's from 1951. And then at the end of the set, Chris Botti, Michael Bublé, Let There Be Love. Song is from 1940. 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And thank you. Now we have Jamie Cullum and Marie Mavula, I'm not sure about pronouncing her name, 1946 song, Good Morning Heartache, and I think of it as a Monday morning song. Here it is Monday evening.

90.1 KCBX, and you're listening to Pacific Standard Time. John Walsh here, your host tonight. Next week, your host will be Steve V. In the last set, Jamie Cullum, Laura Mavula at the top, 1946's Good Morning Heartache. Then Susanna McCorkle, How Little We Know, from 1944. And then Tom Wopat, The Good Life, 1962. And finally, Queen Latifah, Lush Life, from 1949. 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Next up, we have Nancy Wilson, Small World, Isn't It? That's from 1959, and the musical Gypsy.

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This is KCBX at 90.1 FM in San Luis Obispo. I'm John Walsh, your host this evening. Just now, Nancy Wilson at the top, 1959's Small World, Isn't It? And that's another song from the later 1950s with lyrics that were written by Stephen Sondheim. Raoul Malo followed At Last, a song from 1941. The Andrews Sisters then from a song from 1932, Bir Misti Schon. And finally, Bobby Darin, 1935's It Ain't Necessarily So from George and Ira Gershwin. Next, we have Emma Smith, 1957 song, was a huge hit, Old Cape Cod.

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1: That cat was raised on loco weed. Jackie's what you call a swing.

90.1 KCBX, San Luis Obispo. This is Pacific Standard Time, the show where we play American standards. We're here every week, Monday from 6:30 to 8 o'clock. I'm John Walsh, your host this evening. In the last set, we heard Emma Smith at the top, 1957's Old Cape Cod. Then a Matt Lowry with Night and Day, a Cole Porter song. Ella Fitzgerald then, 1942's Cow Cow Boogie. And the origin of that song, it's appeared in a movie, an Abbott and Costello movie, if you remember them. The film was called Ride 'em Cowboy. Finally, Louis Armstrong and Ella Fitzgerald, Frim Fram Sauce, from 1945. Maybe you're excited, like me, for the upcoming Live Oak Festival here in San Luis Obispo, and that will be on the 19th and 21st of next month. Meanwhile, KCBX and the Live Oak Music Festival are looking for volunteers to help us. We have openings for kitchen workers, groundskeepers, security, and more. If you'd like to do some work in exchange for tickets, visit liveoakfest.org and fill out our volunteer application. Coming up now, Carmen McRae, I'm Putting All My Eggs in One Basket. That's from 1936, written by Irving Berlin.

Pacific Standard Time with John Walsh here, getting ready to sign off for this evening. Thank you for listening, as always. We are followed tonight, as you probably know, by Freedom Jazz Dance with host Rick Matthews. And next week, your host here on Pacific Standard Time will be Steve V. We just heard Carmen McRae, "I'm Putting All My Eggs in One Basket." That's from 1936. Then something special from 1914, Judy Garland and Gene Kelly, "When You Wore a Tulip and I Wore a Big Red Rose." And then finally, Anna Kendrick and James Corden, 1986, "No One Is Alone," from Stephen Sondheim's musical Into the Woods. And now finally, we're going to have a treat from Eva Cassidy again, closing the show, 1946's Tennessee Waltz.

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I'm Rick Matthews, and I hope you'll stay with us for 2 hours. 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Well, we've got a lot of good music to share with you tonight. We're beginning with the newest album that I am aware of from the great guitarist Julian Lage, and joined by John Medeski playing keyboards, Jorge Roeder on bass, and Kenny Wallison on drums. The album called Scenes from Above. This is called Havens. I believe a dedication to the great Richie Havens. We're going to follow that up with some brand new music from saxophonist Ben Wendell and four different mallet players, that is, the vibraphones and marimbas and such. We'll also be hearing in this first set from VJ Iyer and Ezra Collective. And then we're going in a lot of direction, and I hope you'll stay with us to enjoy it. Welcome to Freedom Jazz Dance.

Public Radio, KCBX, and Freedom Jazz Hands getting underway tonight with kind of a raucous set, including London Calling. That's the Clash song, of course, performed there by the Ezra Collective from their Apple Music Home Session collection. And prior to that, another cover. We're kind of in the midst of a little bit of a group of covers here. I just noticed Vijay Iyer Trio played Galang, made famous in the early 2000s by MIA. Then we heard some brand new music from Ben Wendell, known for his work with the group Kneebody, tenor saxophonist, joined by some great percussionists. I'm sorry, they are percussionists, but mallet players in particular, including Joel Ross, Patricia Brennan, and others. From the album Barcode, we heard Mimo. Set started with a tribute to Richie Havens, written and performed there by Julian Lage from his album Scenes from Above. That brings us to

areas that span from Boogaloo to Beck. And here's the one from Beck, Loser. And we're starting a little kind of a political set. That's about as political as it's getting, though. Freedom Jazz Dance, Monday evening, Public Radio, KCBX.

Listening just now to the music of Bill Frisell and the Umbria Jazz Orchestra. Frisell's composition, Look Out for Hope, he's recorded it several times, and this one comes from the album Orchestras. It's a live recording and came out a couple of years ago. Look Out for Hope. Thanks, Bill. Prior to that, from Larry Golding's Peter Bernstein and Bill Stewart, their album Perpetual Pendulum, we heard F.U. Donald. That was preceded by Gil Evans Orchestra from a great album called The Individualism of Gil Evans, Time of the Barracudas, featuring tenor saxophone from Wayne Shorter there, going back to the early 60s. Set started with Dr. Lonnie Smith and Loser, Boogaloo to Beck. This is Freedom Jazz Dance, Public Radio KCBX. I'm Rick Matthews. Hope you're enjoying the music so far. We've got a lot of things to do between now and 10 p.m. But at 10 p.m., stay tuned because Trotamundos will be bringing you great Latin music, an eclectic blend gathered from around the world by your host, David Figueroa. That's coming up at 10, goes till midnight. And at that time, jazz overnight. Hand-selected music until 3 a.m. and NPR begins news programming at that time. KCBX is supported by the San Luis Obispo College of Law, where new students can apply with a two-year associate's degree. More information and applications are available at slolaw.org. Well, getting us started here into our next set, French pianist Jackie Terrasson from his album A Paris, Plaisir d'Amour. We're going to follow that with music from Lester Bowie, the late great trumpeter associated with the Art Ensemble of Chicago, a piece called Foolology. And then we got some other foolish things and things about being a prisoner of love all coming your way. And Prisoner of Love, just want to point out, is new music from Gabrielle Cavazza, fine vocalist, and her brand new album, Diavola. That's coming up in this next set. You got to tune to Public Radio, KCBX. Freedom Jazz Dance on a Monday evening.

Shaken by his bad press, the wolf presses north, leaving caribou to the fox. Raven the snow player gets his before buzzards with bright red collars move in to dine near the bottom of a long scavenger line. This poem is about a skunk, no, rather about a man who, though not of the skunk family, uses his round eye the way skunks do.

0: 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But sometimes it's hard to tell who the biggest fool, this fool or his fool friends. Foolology.
1: Foolology.
0: Fool.
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0: Foolology.

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Just past the midway point of tonight's Freedom Jazz Dance, I'm Rick Matthews. I hope you are enjoying the music. That last set featured some things, started with some foolishness from Lester Bowie. I'm saying that because it's called Foolology. And coming from a kind of an obscure compilation album from a New York-based label called American Clave. Kip Hanrahan was the producer. Herbie Mann followed that with Chain of Fools from the classic album Memphis Underground. And then Gabrielle Cavazza performed Prisoner of Love from her new album, Diabola. And finally, Ike Quebec did Acquitted. Ike Quebec, a fine tenor saxophonist, somewhat underappreciated, I think, sometimes. I love his tone, and the way he played on that was just great. He was joined there. Freddie Roach played organ, Milt Hinton on bass, and Al Harewood drums. Acquitted from the album Heavy Soul, 1961 recording. Well, we got another full hour, and somehow we got to cram that into 56 minutes, but I think we might just make it. And we're going to start with another classic from kind of that same era that we were just listening to. This one's coming from an album called The Cats, sort of led by Tommy Flanagan, but he's leading a bunch of leaders, really, in this group, including Kenny Burrell on guitar, John Coltrane on tenor saxophone, Idris Suleiman also in the group. It's called Minor Mishap. This is Freedom Jazz Dance, your public radio station, KCBX.

Freedom Jazz Dance on your public radio station, KCBX, listening to the music just there of Kurt Elling. The album he called Dedicated to You. Kurt Elling sings the music of Coltrane and Hartman. Of course, All or Nothing at All. Just prior to that, Jenny Scheinman from a fine album called Crossing the Field of several years back. And also in that set, Olivia Dean doing vocals with Ezra Collective from the album Dance, No One's Watching from Ezra Collective. And that one's called No One's Watching Me. Set started with Minor Mishap from a group, including Tommy Flanagan on piano, Kenny Burrell on guitar, John Coltrane saxophone, Idris Suleiman on trumpet. Heading into our last half hour here on Freedom Jazz Dance tonight. Rick Matthews here with you. Hope you're enjoying the music. Friend of my voice, it is The Bad Plus and Hurricane Birds. But I want to mention right now that single day and camping tickets for the Live Oak Music Festival, they're on sale, and it's 3 days of music and fun. It's at El Choro Park. That's El Choro Regional Park. That's June 19th through the 21st, featuring Brothers Comatose, Charlie Musselwhite, Neil Francis, and much more. Should be a great, great show, and you do need to get your tickets. 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The tickets are available at liveoakfest.org. And I also want to mention again the KCBX parking lot music sales coming up on Saturday, May 30th. It starts at 9 a.m., goes till 1 p.m. It's right here at our station, 4100 Vachel Lane in San Luis Obispo. Thousands of CDs and vinyl records, art, books, music equipment, all kinds of vintage merch. 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That is during business hours. So we've got some more music to go in this last half hour. Following Bad Plus, we'll be listening to vocalist Tyreek McDowell doing a composition of Nicholas Payton called Backward Step, and also Wayne Shorter coming up. From his great album, Etc., we will hear the Indian Song. This is Freedom Jazz Dance. It's public radio, KCBX.

Freedom Jazz Dance. Getting ready to check out here. Turn you over to David Figueroa and Trotamundos coming up. The music we were just listening to came from Wayne Shorter in 1965, I believe. It's called Indian Song from the album Etc. Featured Herbie Hancock on piano, Cecil McBee on bass, Joe Chambers on drums. Prior to that, Tyreek McDowell with the Backward Step from Open Up Your Senses, fine album from 2025, and the Bad Plus in that set as well with Hurricane Birds. Going to leave you with Cannonball Adderley Sextet. It's called the Jive Samba. 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Thanks so much for listening tonight. It is always a pleasure, and I'm sure glad you were along to enjoy some music on a Monday. We'll be back next Monday at 8 p.m. We'll do it one more time, and I hope you'll be with us then. 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

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It's a few minutes past 10 p.m., or actually just about a minute past 10 p.m., late on a Monday night, and you've got it tuned in to a couple of hours of eclectic Latin music coming up on Trotamundos. I'm your host, David Figueroa, and Trotamundos is the weekly KCBX music show that is all about the best in eclectic Latin music from wherever in the world we can find it. That always takes us through the Americas, parts of Europe, and sometimes places beyond, to bring you the best in Latin artists, sounds, and rhythms. At midnight, we hand over to Overnight Jazz, keeping you company until 3 a.m. with carefully selected jazz music, and at 3 a.m., NPR starts its news broadcasting. Super thanks to Rick Matthews for guiding us on another wonderful Freedom Jazz Dance journey. And tonight on our show, we are going to be all about Afro-Cuban sounds, artists, and classic songs. Indeed, some consider the Afro-Cuban influences in Latin music to be foundational. And getting our show started off is Carlos Valdez, or Patato as he was popularly known, and his track Sangre de África. Hope you enjoy the show, and keep it tuned to Central Coast Public Radio, KCBX.

Just bring down Poncho Sanchez and his track El Sobrason. For just a few seconds so we can back announce the music we've been listening to thus far in our show. Before Poncho Sanchez, we were listening to the Afro-Cuban All-Stars and their track Baila Mi Son. And it was featuring Felix Baloy, who was the main artist on the track ahead of that. The track titled Yo Soy El Son. And getting our show kicked off tonight was Patato, the great and hugely influential percussionist who immigrated from Cuba to the U.S. in the 50s and had quite a big career after that. We listened to his track Sangre de África. This is Eclectic Latin Music on KCBX, the show Trotamundos, and I'm your host, David Figueroa. 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

Just bringing down the track Desde el Fondo del Río from Patato, so we can back announce our second set on tonight's Trotamundos. We just finished listening to the Buena Vista Social Club, the album, the famous album, very famous album from 1997, which was much more a project than a band. Of course, many of you know Ray Cooter was involved to get that all going, but they pulled together so many musicians, many of whom were very late in their careers or brought back from either obscurity or retirement, however you want to look at it, to put together that amazing collection of music. We listened to the track Dos Gardenias, and it was featuring Ibrahim Ferrer on vocals. Before that, we were listening again to Felix Baloy y su Cuban All-Stars, second song from them this evening already on our show. The track was titled Canto a la Amistad. And we also heard another Afro-Cuban classic, Amor Verdadero, from the Afro-Cuban All-Stars. Bring up Patato now, and we've got a few songs remaining before we get to the halfway point in our show tonight. And you do have a tune to listener-supported public radio for the California Central Coast, KCBX.

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The time is coming up on 11 p.m., late on a Monday night, and you've got it tuned to eclectic Latin music on Trotamundos. I'm your host, David Figueroa, and we're going to keep this show going for another hour or so. And at that time, turn over to jazz music, which will stay with you until 3 in the morning when NPR News starts its broadcasting. We're finishing our first hour listening to the Afro-Cuban All-Stars and their version of Clasiqueando con Rubén. And ahead of that, we took a listen to the Cameroonian bass player, vocalist, and artist Richard Bona. Back, I believe it was in 2016, he came out with a great project titled Héritage, which he teamed with a mainly Cuban band to do his take on arrangements and versions of classic Cuban songs. And in this case, we took a listen to the classic Bilongo, a really, really great version of that Afro-Cuban standard. We also listened to the standard El Cuarto de Tula, performed by Salsa Clásica, and came out of our last break listening to Patato and his track Desde el Fondo del Río. We got another classic Afro-Cuban standard coming up, Bésame Mucho, this time performed by the Brazilian artist João Gilberto off his critically acclaimed album Amoroso. Keep it tuned to your public radio, KCBX,

This is Eclectic Latin Music on Trotamundos. Late on a Monday night, and we're just bringing down Ruben Gonzalez and his track Chanchullo to back announce the music that started off our second hour on tonight's show. Ahead of Chanchullo, we listened to the song Babalu off the album Ska Cubano, blending two distinct Caribbean styles of music, ska indigenously from Jamaica, and of course the Afro-Cuban sounds that put that project together. Perhaps similarly eclectic, we listened to a really wonderful version of Bésame Mucho from João Gilberto to get our second hour kicked off, and that was off his album Amoroso from 1977. A set coming up will feature artists such as Spanish Harlem Orchestra and Brazilian Maria Rita, and you're listening to listener-supported public radio, KCBX.

deep into our show for tonight. We're listening right now to Tino Contreras, the Mexican jazz drummer, who was active over many decades. We're listening to his version of the track Malagueña. Ahead of that, we heard the Brazilian artist Maria Rita and her version on the Afro-Cuban classic Dos Gardenias. Second version of that song we've heard tonight, the one we served up previously, was from the Buena Vista Social Club. So just to reinforce that a great classic or standard is many times defined by how many different versions of it there are. We also heard from the Spanish Harlem Orchestra off their album Across 110th Street. We listened to the track Escucha el Ritmo. And the set got kicked off from the Afro-Cuban All-Stars and their song Habana del Este. Not much left in our show tonight. I was just going to say, if you're just joining us and like what you're listening to, the entire show will be streaming at kcbx.org for the entire week coming up until we replace it with the next show. And that feature, being able to listen to the most recent versions of all our locally produced music shows on demand when you have the time, is available at kcbx.org, as well as all of the playlists showing what myself and the other music DJs have been putting on, not just for their most recent shows, but quite a few shows prior to that. 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

Finishing, as we quite often do, with Spanish Harlem Orchestra and their track Round Midnight, telling us it's time to get out of the way and make room for Jazz Overnight. But in this last set, we've listened to, well, ahead of Spanish Harlem Orchestra, Ira Quiere, the very famous Cuban fusion jazz ensemble that has had many incarnations, but founded originally by Chucho Valdez back in the early 70s. Off their album Bacalao con Pan, we heard Ruku Ruku a Santa Clara. And no show on Afro-Cuban music would be complete without, or at least if you move it into the directions it took in New York City, you have to include Mongo Santa Maria, which we did in his track Vengan Pollos. That's off his album Our Man in Havana. And that'll do it for us. 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
2: Hi there, I'm Thane Maynard. As you travel around North America, you'll see and hear about lots of rodents. Ground squirrels, marmots, gophers, and woodchucks. And one trait they share is a life structured around burrowing. Still, their differences reveal just how varied rodents can be. Ground squirrels, members of the family Sciuridae, are the most agile of the group. Often found in open grasslands, they live in colonies and rely on speed and vigilance, using high-pitched alarm calls to warn their neighbors of danger. Their lighter bodies and quick movements set them apart from their heavier relatives. Marmots, also in the squirrel family, are much larger and slower. Adapted to alpine and open meadow environments, they're famous for their robust bodies, social behavior, and long hibernation periods. Woodchucks, also called groundhogs, are actually a species of marmot, but tend to live alone and prefer forest edges and fields over high mountain slopes. Gophers, by contrast, belong to a completely different family and are smaller than marmots and woodchucks. Gophers rarely appear above the surface, spending most of their lives excavating complex tunnel networks.
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Live from NPR News in Washington, I'm Louise Schiavone. Less than a week after President Trump's visit to Beijing, Russian President Vladimir Putin is heading to China to meet with President Xi Jinping. The Kremlin

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0: 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Then we'll take a look at state and local news. It's 6 o'clock.
1: Good morning. Police are investigating a shooting at a San Diego mosque as a hate crime. They say two teens killed people and then themselves. San Diego Mayor Todd Gloria joins us this hour of Morning Edition from NPR News. Our voters who supported both President Biden and Trump leaning now. I'm Leila Faldin.
2: And I'm Amy Martinez. NPR is following swing voters over the next 3 years, starting with two men who backed Trump in 2024 for very different reasons. Also, Trump will see today whether he can unseat another Republican in Congress. Thomas Massey worked to release the Epstein files. And a judge finds Elon Musk waited too long to file his lawsuit against OpenAI. It's Tuesday, May 19th. Former NBA All-Star Kevin Garnett, KG, is halfway to 100 today. News is next.
3: Live from NPR News in Washington, I'm Corva Coleman. There are primary elections in six states today, from Georgia to Oregon. President Trump has weighed in heavily on some primary races. He has seen many of his preferred candidates win in early primary elections. Political consultant Sarah Longwell is the publisher of the conservative-leaning media outlet The Bulwark. She says many Republican primary voters are deeply supportive of President Trump, but are showing some reservations.
4: They make excuses for him, but also every single Republican voter that we listen to thinks things are not going well in the country. They think gas prices are too high. They think grocery prices are too high. They are disappointed that Trump, who said he was going to come into office and immediately lower prices, hasn't been able to do so, and in fact seems to be focusing on things that are much less important to them, like his ballroom, like his arch, and other pet projects of the president.
3: She spoke to NPR's Morning Edition. Commuter rail service in New York is expected to be back to normal by this afternoon's rush hour. That comes after negotiators struck a deal late yesterday, ending a three-day strike. NPR's Brian Mann reports this complicated commutes for a quarter million riders.
5: The strike started Saturday with workers demanding their first pay hike since 2022. Speaking last night, Governor Kathy Hochul said this deal means wages will go up, but not as much as union leaders wanted.
6: They stood firm for a deal that would not require any additional fare increases or tax increases.
5: This was the first strike on the Long Island Railroad since 1994. Details of the deal won't be released until union members ratify it. Service is expected to ramp up through the day today. Hochul and Long Island Railroad officials say trains will be operating normally for the afternoon commute and for crowds traveling to tonight's Eastern Conference Finals basketball game with the New York Knicks and Cleveland Cavaliers playing at Madison Square Garden. Brian Mann, NPR News, New York.
3: The United Nations is warning that millions of people around the world are on the brink of poverty. That's due to high energy costs and low economic growth. NPR's Fatma Tanis reports.
7: The rising fuel prices and shipping disruptions from the Iran war are hitting low-income countries hard, leading to high transportation and food costs and disrupting trade. The UN's Economic and Social Council says more than 32 million people around the world are at risk of being pushed into poverty. Women, children, and youth will be affected the most. So will populations in small islands and countries that heavily depend on imports. For example, islands in the Caribbean that import 80% of their food. The UN warns it could also lead to setbacks to its goal of eliminating extreme poverty by 2030, which was agreed upon by all UN member states more than a decade ago. Fatma Tanis, NPR News.
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0: It's 6:04 on Tuesday, May 19th. I'm Ben Kerr with KCBX News. Governor Gavin Newsom says the budget proposal he released last week zeroes out California's deficit for the next 2 years. But experts at the nonpartisan Legislative Analyst's Office warn the state still isn't prepared for the shortfalls likely in the years ahead. Cap Radio's Laura Fitzgerald has more.
7: Newsom said the state faced a $2.9 billion deficit back in January, but state revenues will be much higher than expected thanks to the booming stock market and a flourishing AI industry. With an additional $16.5 billion in revenue, the state won't face a shortfall for the next 2 years. Gabe Pettick with the LAO says Newsom's current budget proposal is balanced, but warns California is going to have a bigger budget problem in the years ahead if it doesn't save money now.
9: And so our tax revenues have been surging, and that's not a time when we should not be fully funding our deposits to the state rainy day fund, and certainly not using them. And that's what's happening right now. And so we think that points to an underlying structural problem.
7: The LAO recommends lawmakers adopt the proposed solutions in Newsom's May revise and deposit $20 billion into the state's rainy day fund.
0: That's Cap Radio's Laura Fitzgerald. A fire on Santa Rosa Island has burned at least 10,000 acres since Friday. KCBX's Kendra Hanna has more.
10: Santa Rosa Island is a part of Channel Islands National Park. 11 Park Service employees were evacuated from the island on Sunday. The fire was first spotted on Friday, according to incident commanders. Authorities have said it started after a man ran his boat aground sometime between late Thursday night and Friday morning. The fire is located in a remote southeastern part of Santa Rosa Island and was totally uncontained as of Monday afternoon. Two historic structures on the island have been destroyed. According to the CAL FIRE website, the fire is a threat to endangered species and cultural resources. Incident commanders expect more firefighters and equipment to arrive this week. For KCBX, I'm Kendra Hanna.
0: And the city of SLO has appointed a new fire chief. Interim Chief Randy Harris will move into the official role as chief next month. Harris has recently retired as deputy fire chief from the city of Paso Robles after 28 years of service. KCBX news coverage of California and the Central Coast continues in about 30 minutes. 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Learn more about their full and part-time options at sloclassical.org.

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6: Live from NPR News in Washington, I'm Louise Schiavone. President Trump is hoping to flex his political muscle at the polls today as GOP primary voters cast their ballots. In Georgia, there's a tight race for the Republican nomination for governor, with Lieutenant Governor Burt Jones facing a challenge from healthcare tycoon Rick Jackson. NPR's Stephen Fowler has more from Atlanta.
7: A while back, Trump endorsed the sitting Lieutenant Governor Burt Jones, who remained the front runner over the sitting Secretary of State and Attorney General. Earlier this year, you had a billionaire healthcare executive, Rick Jackson, come out of nowhere, promised to spend more than $100 million of his own money, and surged into first place by arguing that he was most like Trump and the right person to lead the state.
6: In Kentucky, there's a race for the GOP nomination for the congressional seat held by incumbent Thomas Massie. He's emerged as a strong intra-party Trump critic and proponent of the relief.

0: of the Epstein files, President Trump has endorsed challenger Ed Gallrein. The Long Island Railroad will be up and running around noon today after a resolution yesterday of a long-standing contract dispute between five unions and New York's Metropolitan Transportation Authority. New York's governor says the workers are walking away with a good salary increase. The strike left Manhattan streets in more chaos than usual as commuters endeavored to travel by car. Wall Street at the open, down 296. This is NPR.
1: It's 6:31 on Tuesday, May 19th. I'm Ben Kerr with KCBX News. A Central Coast lawmaker is trying to close a multi-million-dollar funding gap tied to the Diablo Canyon power plant. The proposal comes after California extended the plant's operations and excluded a previous tax that funded local schools and public services. KCBX's Gabriela Fernandez has more.
2: State Senator John Laird says Senate Bill 931 would continue nearly $9 million a year for local governments, schools, fire protections, and emergency services in San Luis Obispo County.
3: It's trying to just essentially continue what was going on for the 40 years, for the 5 years of the extension that has been approved by the state.
2: The tax was originally expected to end when Diablo Canyon closed in 2025. But after California approved keeping the plant open through 2030, Laird says lawmakers failed to extend it. The bill would immediately restore that support if signed into law. SB 931 cleared the Senate Appropriations Committee and now heads to the Senate floor for consideration. For KCBX News, I'm Gabriela Fernandez.
1: The Santa Barbara City Council is taking another step towards a possible rent stabilization ordinance Tuesday night. Council members are expected to give final direction to staff after receiving new research on how the measure could work. It touches on rent caps, Section 8 housing, and a citywide rental registry to track housing data. Staff says the program could cost about $2 million a year to operate, funded through rental registry fees. The Santa Barbara City Council discussion begins at 5 p.m. Tuesday in City Hall. KCBX news coverage continues in about 30 minutes. 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
1: This is KCBX Central Coast Public Radio. I'm Ben Kern. It's 6:42. 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And here's your weather forecast for the Central Coast for today and tomorrow. We will see some definite warming today and tomorrow with lighter winds, which should peak in the late afternoon and evening. In the inland valleys, Salinas is expecting a high of 79, Buellton 85, Tascadero's forecast high is 86, and Paso Robles has a projected high of 88. In the coastal valleys, San Luis Obispo is expected to reach 83, and Santa Maria, 83, and Arroyo Grande has a forecast high of 78 degrees. Along the coast, Los Osos has a projected high of 74, Avila Beach has a high of 83, and Santa Barbara has a forecast high of 77 degrees.

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6: Live from NPR News in Washington, I'm Louise Schiavone. There are primaries in six states today. That includes Kentucky, where Republican Senator Mitch McConnell is leaving his seat. From Kentucky Public Radio, Sylvia Goodman reports both the Democratic and Republican primaries have been heated.
7: Kentucky Republicans have a big list of candidates to choose from, but a few have risen to the top. Congressman Andy Barr is leaving his House district to run for the seat, securing President Trump's endorsement late in the race. His main competition will be former Kentucky Attorney General Daniel Cameron, who lost his 2023 bid for governor to Democrat Andy Beshear. Cameron has seen some support from libertarian-leaning state politicians, but has fallen significantly in available polling. A few familiar faces have dominated the Democratic side of the race, with former unsuccessful Senate candidates Charles Booker and Amy McGrath. The Cook Political Report still rates the Senate seat as a solid red one. For NPR News, I'm Sylvia Goodman in Louisville, Kentucky.
6: The summer driving season starts this coming Monday, Memorial Day. As motorists take to the roads, they'll feel the pinch of higher fuel prices. The average price for a gallon of regular gasoline rose again overnight to $4.53, according to the AAA, 43% more than it cost last year at this time. Oil prices have retreated minimally, with a barrel of Brent pulling back to $111 a barrel. Brent was at about $70 a barrel before the war in Iran. The Dow is off 131. 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
5: A bill aimed at restoring millions of dollars

0: in funding tied to the Diablo Canyon nuclear power plant is moving through the California legislature. Senate Bill 931 would continue to financially support schools and local governments in San Luis Obispo County, while the nuclear power plant remains open until 2030. One of the bill's authors, State Senator John Laird, says when the state approved a five-year extension for Diablo Canyon in 2022, lawmakers failed to extend a community funding tax tied to the plant's original closure date.
1: There's some districts, in particular the San Luis Coastal School District, that will go over a financial cliff if this isn't extended. They will lose millions of dollars that they've been receiving.
0: The bill would direct nearly $9 million a year to local schools, fire protection, and public services. It now heads to the California Senate floor for consideration. The Santa Barbara City Council is taking another step towards a possible rent stabilization ordinance today. Council members are expected to give final direction to staff after receiving new research on how the measure could work. It touches on rent caps, Section 8 housing, and a citywide rental registry to track housing data. Staff says the program could cost about $2 million a year to operate, funded through rental registry fees. The Santa Barbara City Council discussion begins at 2 p.m. in City Hall. And a former Cal Poly administrator pleaded no contest to a felony charge of a lewd act with a child under 14. Richard Edward Ellison worked as an associate vice president for the university advancement at Cal Poly, and more recently was the executive director of Bike Slow. Ellison was accused of exposing himself to a six-year-old child last year. His no-contest plea is effectively the same as a guilty plea, but without an admission of guilt. Ellison will be sentenced on July 28th. 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
3: It's Morning Edition from NPR News. I'm Amy Martinez in Los Angeles, California.
4: And I'm Leila Fadel in Washington, D.C. Good morning. President Trump is setting up a nearly $1.8 billion fund that could award taxpayer money to January 6 defendants. The money is part of a settlement to end a case Trump brought against his own government.
3: NPR's Kerry Johnson has been following the case. So, Kerry, Trump's a lawsuit against the government he leads was, I guess, the word I'm looking for, maybe unusual to say the least. So it sounds like this settlement is also unusual, too.
5: Very much so. No one could come up with an example of a president taking his own administration to court until this year. Trump had sued the IRS for $10 billion after a contractor leaked his tax returns to the press back in 2019. But a judge in the case started asking some tough questions about the president being on both sides of this dispute. And this week, as a deadline loomed for Trump's lawyers to respond, they abandoned the case. The Justice Department says Trump's going to get an apology, but no direct financial payment. Instead, they're creating an anti-weaponization fund, $1.776 billion, to compensate people who have been targeted by the Biden administration. Trump talked about this fund with reporters yesterday.
6: This is reimbursing people that were horribly treated. It's anti-weaponization. They've been weaponized. They've been, in some cases, imprisoned wrongly.
3: So, Kerry, if the president is on both sides of this case and he says it's over, is anyone going to be able to object to it?
5: Nearly 100 Democrats in Congress tried. They filed court papers asking to intervene in this Florida IRS case. Matt Platkin is their lawyer.
7: If it is okay for a president to sue himself and then come up with a huge amount of money that he's going to pay for totally unrelated things, then there is no longer a point to Congress playing a role in the appropriations process. The Constitution says Congress appropriates money, Congress passes laws, the president must execute those laws.
5: Last night, the federal judge in charge of this case closed the door on it. Since the Trump administration moved to drop it and DOJ did not file any settlement terms with her to review, then after she dismissed the case, DOJ posted the terms of the settlement agreement online. Donald Sherman of Citizens for Responsibility and Ethics in Washington says this is one of the single most corrupt acts in American history.
3: So the new anti-weaponization fund, who is eligible to apply?
5: The acting attorney general, Todd Blanche, will appoint members of a board to oversee this fund, and Trump will be able to fire them without cause. Blanche, of course, is a former personal lawyer to Trump. He said in a statement, the machinery of government should never be weaponized against any American, and DOJ wants to right past wrongs. This fund is going to be created from a pool of taxpayer money. It's not clear the government will have to disclose who receives that money. And watchdogs say they're really worried that people who storm the Capitol on January 6, 2021, are now going to be in line for compensation. DOJ says this fund is going to finish its work in December 2028. That's shortly before Trump is scheduled to leave the White House.
3: One more thing. Any precedent for this enormous fund?
5: The Trump administration says President Obama did it years ago to compensate farmers who suffered racial discrimination over many decades. But people who worked at the DOJ say there are some big differences. A judge signed off on that settlement, and this settlement is three times bigger, and the judge here did not weigh in. Rupa Padacharya worked on these issues at DOJ. She told me Trump officials had moved to abolish these kinds of third-party settlements only to embrace them now. And she says this is an abuse of taxpayer dollars. Todd Blanche, the acting attorney general's due on Capitol Hill today for testimony about the budget, and that may give us a hint about how Republican lawmakers will react.
3: That's NPR's Carrie Johnson. Carrie, thanks.
5: Thank you.
4: For more legal analysis of the settlement, we're joined by Harry Sandick. He's a former federal prosecutor. He is now a partner with the law firm Patterson Belknap. Good morning and welcome to the program.
8: Good morning. Thanks for inviting me.
4: I'm curious if you agree with the assessment we just heard from the Citizens for Responsibility and Ethics in Washington, that this is one of the single most corrupt acts in American history.
8: I do agree with it broadly. Nothing like this has ever happened before for a president to sort of reach with his, you know, with one hand as the litigant and with another hand as the person who controls the government, and to take almost $2 billion and to intend to use it with almost no controls to provide, settlements, I guess is what they'll call it, to people who were engaged in the January 6th insurrection. So I've never seen anything like this before.
4: You talk about almost no oversight. So we heard from Carrie Johnson there that the judge closed the case in part because the administration didn't file the details of the settlement. So the judge no longer had jurisdiction. And then hours later, the DOJ did share those details. How unusual is that?
8: It's very unusual because the government is supposed to conduct its business in the most transparent way possible. And to specifically avoid judicial oversight, as they did here, is definitely a red flag. The settlement proceeds are being put into the hands, as Carrie just said, of a five-member commission that is obliged only to follow the wishes of the president. Also a red flag from the perspective of due process.
4: Will there be legal guardrails? I mean, will there be a way for there to be legal challenges to this fund?
8: Well, the problem with that is that the Supreme Court in recent years has very much narrowed what we call standing doctrine. So it is harder than ever before for an individual to file a lawsuit to challenge government action. There are some potential ways to do that here. Some have suggested maybe a claim under the False Claims Act against the people who file the claims. That might be one route forward. But it's very hard for an individual to just file a lawsuit and say the government is acting improperly, asking the judges to stop it. And so it's going to present some challenges.
4: Has the Trump administration now opened the door to Democrats doing something similar if they come into power for people they believe are being targeted by Trump's Justice Department?
8: It does seem that way. What's good for the goose is good for the gander. And once we have a system that allows the president to use the judgment fund, which is meant to, for legitimate purposes of settling cases, it's not meant to create this kind of all-purpose fund for the president. There's no reason why people on the other side of the aisle can't do it. Of course, the best solution here would be for Congress to try to stop it, to say that this isn't what the judgment fund is for, and to prevent this kind of expenditure. It violates the 14th Amendment and is inconsistent with the president's obligations.
4: Was the settlement in the interest of the American people?
8: It's very hard to see how this is in the interest of the American people. The American people benefit from due process, from individualized determinations of justice, not from a sweeping fund that the president can use to pay people however he wishes.
4: Harry Sandick is a former federal prosecutor and a partner with the law firm Patterson Belknap. Thank you for your time.
8: Thank you very much.
4: This is NPR News.
0: This is KCBX, Central Coast Public Radio. Good morning, I'm Ben Kerr, and it's 7:42. Coming up, a small hospital in Colorado has found a way to translate often difficult health information and relieve the burden on family members of Spanish-speaking patients. That story's coming up next on Morning Edition. And single day and camping tickets for the Live Oak Music Festival are on sale. It's 3 days of music and fun at El Troa Regional Park, June 19th through the 21st, featuring the Brothers Comatose, Charlie Musselwhite and GA20, Neil Francis, and more. Tickets are at liveoakfest.org. And here's your Central Coast weather forecast for today and tomorrow. We'll see some definite warming today and tomorrow with lighter winds, which should peak in the late afternoon and evening. In the inland valleys, King City is expecting a high of 91, St. Ynez 86, and Paso Robles has a projected high of 88. In the coastal valleys, San Luis Obispo is expected to reach 83 and Napomo 81, and Santa Maria has a forecast high of 83 degrees. And along the coast, Cambria has a projected high of 74, Morro Bay has a high of 73, and Santa Barbara has a forecast high of 77 degrees. 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

0: Bad interpretation can lead to deadly errors and a higher risk of malpractice suits, says Dr. Glenn Flores at the University of Miami.
1: It can be disastrous.
0: Flores has seen cases where providers use family members, untrained staff, even people from a restaurant down the road in a pinch.
1: There's huge variability from hospital to hospital, and it depends on how much they prioritize it and how much they have in terms of resources to do it. Maybe there's some political overlay on top of that.
0: But a couple of years ago, Grand River tried something new. In addition to hiring a full-time medical interpreter, they also offered hospital staff who speak Spanish formal training to do that work. Dr. Kevin Coleman is the chief medical officer here.
2: It actually is embarrassing to me that I used to use family members to help with interpretation in the office.
0: Dozens of staff have since taken the 40-hour course. They get pulled off their regular jobs, whether receptionists, radiologists, or medical assistants, to interpret for Spanish-speaking patients. They get a small pay bump, too. But even with these raises and training expenses, Coleman says it still saves the hospital money.
2: While there's been an overhead cost for sure, it's paid off pretty well.
0: They don't pay for virtual interpreters as often, and Coleman says the hospital has seen roughly 50% more Spanish-speaking patients since the program started 2 years ago. He hopes that profit will convince other facilities to improve their services, too. Grand River's program still has limitations. The hospital relies on virtual interpreters for languages other than Spanish, and on nights and weekends. Some dual-role employees have also reported feeling overwhelmed by the responsibilities. But Maria Olivo says it's healing for her to know that fewer kids in Rifle have to translate for their parents in the hospital, like she had to do for her mom.
3: Saying, okay, well, this teenager let her off the hook. You know, if you want to go hang out wherever, and we will make sure that your mom's taken care of.
0: Olivo and Dr. Coleman want to see the program continue to expand, hiring dedicated interpreters in departments where it's needed most. For NPR News, I'm Hallie Zander in Rifle, Colorado.
4: 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I'm E. Martinez.
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8: 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Good morning, I'm Ben Kerr. And the Marketplace Morning Report is next. 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
6: Live from NPR News, I'm Lakshmi Singh. Primary elections are underway in six states. Republican Representative Thomas Massie has represented Kentucky's 4th congressional district for nearly 14 years. He's also one of President Trump's most vocal critics. Here's Massie reacting to Trump's decision to back his challenger, Ed Gallrein.
7: President Trump would not be doing this if they were confident that they were winning, and they're worried that I'm going to win.
6: Yesterday, Defense Secretary Pete Hegseth broke with military norms to steer clear of political activities when he stumped for Gallrein, who is a former Navy SEAL. San Diego police are trying to determine what drove two young people to open fire at a mosque where three people were killed. Authorities say the 17- and 18-year-old suspects, both male, were found in a car nearby. They appear to kill themselves. NPR's Juliana Kim says the attack is under investigation as a hate crime.
8: The San Diego Police Department received reports of an active shooter at the Islamic Center of San Diego shortly before noon. The center is the largest mosque in the county and runs a school. San Diego Police Chief Scott Wall said yesterday that officers upon arrival saw three people dead in front of the center. A nearby landscaper was also shot at but not struck, and no children at the center were injured.
6: That's NPR's Juliana Kim reporting. 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
5: It's 8:31 on Tuesday, May 19th. I'm Ben Kerr with KCBX News. A Central Coast lawmaker is trying to close a multi-million dollar funding gap tied to the Diablo Canyon power plant. The proposal comes after California extended the plant's operations and excluded a previous tax that funded local schools and public services. KCBX's Gabriela Fernandez has more.
9: State Senator John Laird says Senate Bill 931 would continue nearly $9 million a year for local governments, schools, fire protections, and emergency services in San Luis Obispo County.
10: It's trying to just essentially continue

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1: 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Good morning, I'm Ben Kerr, and it's 8:42. Coming up, with grocery store beef prices hovering around record highs, more consumers are choosing to buy a whole or half animal carcass for the bulk savings. 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Here's your forecast for the Central Coast this morning. We'll see some definite warming today and tomorrow, with lighter winds, which should peak in the late afternoon and evening. In the inland valleys, King City is expecting a high of 91, St. Ynez 86, and Paso Robles has a projected high of 88. In the coastal valleys, San Luis Obispo is expected to reach 83, and Napomo, 81, and Santa Maria has a forecast high of 83 degrees. Along the coast, Cambria has a projected high of 74, Morro Bay with a high of 73, and Santa Barbara has a forecast high of 77 degrees.

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2: That's tonight from 8 to 10 here on KCBX Public Radio for the Central Coast. I'm Ben Kerr, and it's 8:50. Coming up in our last 10 minutes of Morning Edition, a 90-year-old Palestinian man in Gaza says his life has never felt safe as he recalls many displacements and wars. 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Los Padres Forest Watch invites you to join them for a guided birding walk on Saturday, May 30th from 8:30 a.m. until 12:30 p.m. at Cerro Alto in Highway 41 in Morro Bay. The outing will be led by Jim Royer, a well-known local birder. 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

That's guitarist Charlie Ballantyne on The Morning Cup on KCBX, listener-supported public radio. His take on Strawberry Fields Forever from the recent album East by Midwest. Snail Mail off of the latest Ricochet, Cruise is the song. We also heard Alan Sparhawk and Trampled by Turtles. Not Broken is the song from them. First Aid Kit to Live a Life started off the morning with Van William and his album Countries, which came out some years ago now, and that was Never Had Enough of You. My name's Neil Losey, and it's The Morning Cup. I'm here with you today for the next few hours, up until noon when it's time for Democracy Now! And what I like to do is play music for you, and that's what I'm going to be doing for these next few hours. I like to mix in a wide variety of styles of music, music from different time periods, music that you know and love already, some things that you missed the first time around, and a lot of new music, too, all mixed together in one place. Hope you'll stick with me through the morning. If you do have to step away, remember you can come back to it anytime you want, online, on demand at kcbx.org. 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Thanks to Janelle for sitting in yesterday, and I'm here with you through the next few days, and then Janelle will be back on Friday to do the show for you, but you can always count on there being music from 9 until noon every weekday morning right here on The Morning Cup. Going to get into John Prine and some common sense here on KCBX. If you need to reach me today, email is neil at kcbx.org, phone is 805-549-8855. If you have any comments about the show or questions about the music, or if you just want to say, hey, I'm listening, you can get in touch with me both of those ways, email or by phone.

That's Iron and Wine, and that's our featured album of the week, the latest album from Iron and Wine called Hen's Teeth. Roses is the name of the song. I'll have some more of that one for you later on today and throughout the week on the Morning Cup, as well as some other programs as well. We heard Meeko Marx and 9 Years Pushing 30. That's off of Meeko Marx's album, It Feels Good. Local group Mother Corn Shuckers, their latest album is Sunset Gold, and that was Dreams from that one. Mother Corn Shuckers at this year's Live Oak Music Festival. 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John Prine starting off that set. It's the Morning Cup on KCBX. My name is Neil Losey, bringing you the music today. I want to remind you about something we've got coming up, and it's something I'm quite involved in. It's the parking lot sale, the parking lot music sale going on Saturday, May 30th. You're going to want to make sure that you mark your calendar for that one. We didn't do one last year, and so we're going to get back to it this year. Thousands of CDs and LPs, and there are even a bunch of 45s and maybe even some 78s, as well as some music equipment and maybe even some radio equipment. There are some old reel-to-reel players and things like that. There is going to be vintage merch from KCBX, and there's going to be a bunch of records from Cal Poly's radio station as well, KCPR, some things that they have pulled out of their library and some things that they're going to be selling to raise money. So it's a fundraiser for KCBX and Cal Poly's radio station, KCPR. It's going to be going on in the parking lot at KCBX. That's 4100 Vachel Lane. It'll start at 9 in the morning. It'll be done by 1 o'clock, and it's going to be a fun time and a great chance for you to add to your music collection. I know, as I've been looking at the things that I've been working for, I have enough CDs and LPs to open a Tower Records about 1998, and actually even more vinyl than you would find in a Tower Records in 1998. So lots of vinyl and thousands upon thousands upon thousands of CDs. A good majority of everything is going to be priced around a dollar. There'll be some things priced more, and there'll be some collectibles too, but there are going to be lots of things that are available for just a dollar. And it's going to be going on right there in the parking lot at 4100 Vachel Lane. So put that in your calendar. That's coming up on Saturday, May 30th. Right now, coming up on the Morning Cup, it's the Meters on KCBX.

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1: 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Set finished off with Geese from the Getting Killed album that was Islands of Men. Also Altın Gün, a group of Turkish musicians based in the Netherlands now. This is from their latest album. We also heard George Crotty. He's a cello player, jazz cello player. His album is called Heart Music, and the set started with The Meters. NPR News headlines coming up next, and I've got more music for you all the way up until noon. I want to remind you that if you want to check out the playlist, you can find it at kcbx.org. I try to keep it up to date as the show's going along. It's currently up to date, and you can take a look at it. You can find out about the song, the artist, the album. It's all right there for you at kcbx.org.
2: Live from NPR News, I'm Lakshmi Singh. President Trump is weighing in on the Republican primary race for Senate in Texas, 1 week before the runoff election. Trump is endorsing Texas Attorney General Ken Paxton over incumbent Senator John Cornyn. The president says Cornyn's a good man, but did not support him when times were tough. The winner in next Tuesday's election will face Democratic State Representative James Tallarico, a former educator often viewed on social media invoking scripture in challenging GOP-backed policies that he is viewed as marginalizing of vulnerable populations. NPR's Domenico Montanaro is following primary elections today in six states.
3: Tonight, we're going to see results from Senate primaries in Alabama and Georgia, where the Republicans, they're all trying to out-MAGA each other. Georgia is going to be particularly important to watch because it's a really important Senate race with Democrat John Ossoff as the incumbent. Republicans would really love to flip that seat. But the Republican primary electorate in Georgia is very conservative and very different than the general election one, which has become much more purple.
2: NPR's Domenico Montanaro reporting. Russian President Vladimir Putin has arrived in Beijing to meet Chinese leader Xi Jinping. Two-day visit. Putin's trip comes days after China touted more stable relations with President Trump. Here's NPR's Jennifer Pack.
4: Russia's President Putin calls President Xi an old friend in a video he sent to the Chinese people ahead of his visit. In it, he praises what he calls truly boundless potential of Russia-China relations. China has become Russia's lifeline, increasing trade between the two since the Russian invasion of Ukraine, though the Chinese deny supporting Russia's war effort. In addition to deals, a Kremlin spokesperson says Putin hopes to hear firsthand information about Xi's recent meeting with President Trump. While for China, Russia's energy resources are important as the Strait of Hormuz remains effectively closed. Jennifer Pak, NPR News, Shanghai.
2: A wildfire in rural southeast New Mexico that started when a medical flight crashed has burned nearly 25 square miles. NPR's Jeff Brady reports about 700 people are battling the fire north of the Capitan Mountains in the Lincoln National Forest.
5: A small medical plane crashed in the rural area 75 miles west of Roswell last Thursday. Four people were aboard. The flight crew and medical personnel all died in the crash. The Federal Aviation Administration and National Transportation Safety Board are investigating. The crash sparked a small fire that quickly grew. Dry, windy conditions helped the fire double in size between Sunday and Monday. The steep, rugged terrain has made it difficult to fight the forest fire. Authorities evacuated the sparsely populated area. Jeff Brady, NPR News.
2: You're listening to NPR. Train service is resuming on the Long Island Railroad after unionized workers and the Metropolitan Transit Authority reached a tentative labor deal to end a days-long strike. Service suspension on the busiest commuter rail system in the country affected more than a quarter million daily commuters in the New York City area. Currently limited service is expected to fully resume by evening rush hour. A Texas biotech company says it has taken an important step toward bringing the dodo and another bird back from extinction. NPR's Rob Stein with a story.
6: Colossal Biosciences in Dallas says the company has created fully functional artificial eggs that can gestate bird embryos. So far, the company has used the eggs to hatch healthy chicken chicks. But Colossal says the advance demonstrates that the company's 3D printed plastic artificial eggs work. The company is now working on larger artificial eggs that could gestate the dodo and another flightless bird that disappeared hundreds of years ago called the giant moa. Colossal says scientists are still years away from recreating the extinct birds, but the company's also working on resurrecting other animals, including the woolly mammoth. Critics question whether it would be safe, ethical, or even possible to reawaken extinct creatures. Rob Stein, NPR News.
2: Tracing gas prices linked to the war in Iran, AAA says the price of a gallon of regular gasoline is now up to $4.53. It's NPR.
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1: It's the Morning Cup on KCBX. My name's Neil Losey. Thanks to Janelle for sitting in yesterday. She's going to be back on Friday. I'll be here for the next couple of days playing music for you every weekday morning from 9 until noon or anytime you want it online on demand at kcbx.org. 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Taking a look at the community calendar, you can attend a Cal Poly choral concert called Who Is My Neighbor on Friday, May 22nd from 7:30 to 9:30 at the San Luis Obispo United Methodist Church. Two Cal Poly choirs, Chamber Choir and Cantabile, will present a concert of two cantatas. 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Music from Van Morrison coming up. I'll have some more from our featured album of the week, the latest from Iron and Wine, and just a mix of music for you for the next couple of hours. A wide variety of styles of music and music from different time periods. Things you know and love already, and some music that you may have missed the first time around, and a lot of new music too, all mixed together for you over the next few hours. Here is Van Morrison from the album Remembering Now that was released late last year and kind of hard to find for a while. It's finally available and a little bit easier to track down. We're going to listen to the song Stretching Out. It's KCBX.

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Might be a good way to go. We heard Alain Schneider in that set as well, Kamasi Washington and Andre 3000. And Andre 3000 from Outkast, but, you know, doing his flute thing now. And that was the song Dream State from this Fearless Movement album. Van Morrison starting off the set. 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
2: 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My name is Neil Losey, bringing you music today on The Morning Cup. Thanks to Janelle for sitting in yesterday. She's going to be back again on Friday. I'll be here with you for the next couple of days, playing music every weekday morning. You can catch it from 9 to noon or anytime you want online on demand at kcbx.org. The last set of music finished with our featured album of the week, Iron and Wine's latest album, Hen's Teeth, and that was Dates and Dead People. I'll have some more of that one for you a little later on in the show. Heard the Paragons with Island in the Sun, Chicago blues artist John Primer from his album Grown in Mississippi, that was Blues Before Sunrise. The Creston Line, former local group, and their album Vagabonds, No More Heroes was the name of the song from The Creston Line. It was Blonde Shell to start off that set. Right now, some Robert Earl Keen for you to kick off this next hour of the show and take us for the last hour of the Morning Cup today. Here's Paint the Town Beige from 1993's album A Bigger Piece of Sky. It's listener-supported public radio. It's KCBX.

Haley and the Crushers on the Morning Cup on KCBX from their album Cool/Lame. That was Blue and Green. Chuck Prophet and Ford Econoline. Also Allie Venable, an artist that has appeared on the Central Coast a couple of times, guitarist and singer. That was from her album Money and Power. And we heard Robert Earl Keen to start off that set. It's the Morning Cup on KCBX. I want to remind you about our parking lot sale coming up. I've got a music sale coming up on Saturday, May 30th. I want to make sure you get that in your book because it's going to be a good time. It's a fundraiser for KCBX and Cal Poly's radio station, KCPR. KCPR is going to have a bunch of vinyl from their collection to sell and some other things as well. They're going to be hanging out in the parking lot with us at 4100 Vachel Lane in San Luis Obispo from 9 in the morning until 1 in the afternoon. Most of the good stuff happens in the first couple of hours, but if you can't make that, we will be around until 1 o'clock. You can dig through thousands and thousands of CDs, and there's also going to be a bunch of LPs as well. These are things that have mostly been donated from listeners, but also some things from our libraries, both of the stations' libraries, things that we're moving along and passing along to you. There's also going to be art and books and music equipment and vintage merch and lots more, and even probably some radio equipment, some old reel-to-reels and some other things too that we're kind of saving up. And it's been a couple of years since we've done one of these, so there are some things saved, and this is going to be going on. It's going to be happening on the 30th. It'll start at 9 in the morning and go until 1 in the afternoon, 4100 Vachel Lane, and you can check that out, and I hope you'll stop by. It'll be a good time and a good chance for you to add to your collection. Thousands and thousands of CDs that I mentioned, and there will be thousands priced for a dollar. So there's going to be some other stuff too. There's some collectibles in there that are going to be priced more. There are going to be some vinyl that's worth a little bit more. A lot of things in the $4 and $5 range, but there's going to be a ton in the dollar range. So you're going to want to stop by and dig through the morning on Saturday, May 30th. Right now, a group that's going to be at this year's Live Oak Music Festival, Las Cafeteras, returns to the Central Coast and returns to the Live Oak Music Festival. Happy to have them. You can find out more about this at liveoakfest.org. We're going to listen to the song Tiempos de Amor on the Morning Cup, KCBX.

It's the Morning Cup on KCBX, listener-supported public radio. We just heard from piano player and band leader Isaiah J. Thompson, Spring Flower, Sprung Flower, the song. Also, Joaquin Nunez and Havana Safari with Afro-Cubanos. And it was Silvestre Montez and Los Guitarras Tropicales. Los Cafeteras starting off the set. They're going to be at this year's Live Oak Music Festival. That little Latin feel there reminded me that you can join the group playing Latin jazz tonight at the Mark. It's Scott Martin's band, and he's going to have Dylan Johnson, Jamal Batiste, Daryl Voss joining him, Scott Martin, the saxophone player. And it's going on at the Mark in San Luis Obispo between 7 and 9. So downtown San Luis Obispo, a little Latin jazz happening this evening. Also, I have some music coming up here from our featured album of the week, the latest from Iron and Wine. Before we do that, I do want to let you know that support comes from The Planted Parlor, the Central Coast's award-winning houseplant shop. Whether you're creating a jungle or enhancing your decor, they're your unique plant connoisseurs. 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Houseplants reimagined. Iron and Wine's latest album is called Hen's Teeth. We're going to listen to the song Paper and Stone from this new album on KCBX, the featured album of the week.

0: 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On the menu, ingredients that are at risk because of climate change.
1: My hope is not that people feel guilty or depressed. 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

0: went way up. So when you get home from work, you don't feel like cooking dinner, you don't feel like doing anything. I didn't really get any of that while I was doing the study.
1: I feel so much better, have more energy, can focus better, and I'm happier.
2: I felt as if I could go for longer, and I really felt like the cloud in my brain kind of dissipated.
3: That was Jordan Smith, Roger Eastman, and Dana Lopez Miley. People told us they felt less pain, they were less tired, they could focus and felt more positive. Surprisingly, taking breaks did not hurt their productivity. People said they got back to their desks and were able to concentrate better. But why? What was going on in their bodies?
4: Keith explained to me some of the reasons why these gentle breaks can have such an outsized impact. So when we sit, our arteries get bent at our hips and our knees, kind of like a kinked vacuum hose. Blood starts pooling in our legs and our muscles stop contracting. But leg muscles need to move, be stimulated in order to clear out fat and sugar and reduce blood pressure. If they don't, over months and over years, that's when those chronic conditions can start to creep in. And that is where screens come into the picture. So screens can mess with something called interoception. Interoception is the body's way of telling you what it needs. It needs a snack. It needs to go to the bathroom. It needs to move. The more we focus on screens, the less we listen to the signals that our body is sending us. Your body could be begging for a break, but what do? You keep scrolling past the anxiety, scrolling past the exhaustion. That eventually can lead to burnout, yes, and again, those chronic conditions.
3: At the end of the clinical trial, we found that of the people who started taking movement breaks, 80% managed to stick with them for 2 solid weeks. To be sure, this was a self-reported study with lots of very motivated public radio listeners. But still, the data showed that the more often people took breaks, the better they felt. People who went outside got an extra boost. Some people lost a few stubborn pounds. And most people actually liked taking the breaks. So how did they do it? That's what I wanted to find out next. While Keith Diaz wrote up the research for scientific publication, which is now under peer review, I spent the last few years combing through the surveys and stories and data that all the participants shared. I wanted to understand why some people dropped out almost immediately, but others stuck with movement breaks and thrived. And one of the many things I found was that different life stages required different tactics. Retired people, for example, they often moved more during the day, but they needed to take breaks around the house to disrupt long evenings usually spent sitting at screens. Information workers, those who sat at a desk all day long, were typically interrupted by annoying messages and pings from their colleagues. But when they scheduled purposeful interruptions and added 5 minutes of movement, they reported that the quality of their work improved and they liked their jobs more.
4: So, how can you start making a change in feeling better? Well, first, think about your most sedentary stretches of time and then make yourself a mantra. So, like, if you are a student, you could say, I'll take an extra lap around the quad before class instead of checking TikTok so I get to class with more oxygen in my brain and I can actually focus. Or if you work from home, you could decide that on long Zoom calls, I will march in place in order to manage my glucose and avoid the post-meeting crash. If you're a parent, you could say, I will take a lap around the soccer field once so that I have enough energy to get through the dinner time chaos. You can have a dance party while you microwave your leftovers. You can walk the concourse instead of sitting and waiting for your flight. A mix of all these habits will keep your muscles firing and your mood steadier. My favorite story came from a 43-year-old woman named Dana who works in HR. So Dana was a type 2 diabetic with all kinds of health issues. Her doctor told her she needed to take a long, brisk walk every morning, and she was doing this, but her numbers just were not changing. So with her doctor's permission, she decided to join the study. She started fitting in movement breaks between all of her meetings, and within a couple of weeks, she told me her blood pressure dropped by 40 points. Her cholesterol went down, and her doctor told her she could start tapering her insulin. She's actually off all of her meds today. I know.

Yay, Dana. We love you, Dana. So we know that too much time online is not great for our mental health, but it's not just in our heads, it's in our bodies. We need movement to be as much a part of our lives as screens are. We need our schools, our neighborhoods, our workplaces to give us time and space just to move. You can help push this reset forward. Take movement breaks. And when people look at you like you're weird, just tell them why you're doing it. Because you just want to feel a little better. Get them to put down their phone and join you. Start soon. Start small. Should we start now? Yeah. Can we have some music? You could do the march. You could do the shuffle. Little hands in the air if you can't get up. Feel it. You're alive. You're alive. I'm Manoush Zomorodi, the host of NPR's TED Radio Hour and the author of Body Electric, The Hidden Health Costs of the Digital Age and New Science to Reclaim Your Well-Being. 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And if you participated in the Body Electric study, thank you so, so much. When we come back, new research into metabolism and how your body gives you energy on a cellular level. On the show today, antidotes for our age of exhaustion. 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We'll be right back.

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3: It's the TED Radio Hour from NPR. I'm Manoush Zomorodi. Today on the show, the age of exhaustion. What's making us so tired? And how can we get our energy back? There are some people who just seem to be up for anything. They are always on the go.
4: There are certainly people who look and feel and behave as if they have more energy than others. That's a fact.
3: This is Martin Picard. He's a medical scientist who studies human energy on a cellular level. And Martin thinks the answer to why certain people have more energy might be found in
4: those beautiful little things that are in our cells, the mitochondria.
3: Yes, researchers are taking a new look at mitochondria, the tiny organelles that swim around in some of our cells.
4: What we've discovered in the last few years is that different people have very different kinds of mitochondria. And some people's mitochondria seem to be quite a bit better at flowing energy.
3: If you haven't thought about mitochondria since middle school, here's a quick refresher and some new knowledge about how they work in the body.
4: Every living creature is made of cells, but if it wasn't for the energy flowing through the mitochondria, then we wouldn't be alive, right? So the difference between a thinking, breathing, conscious person, like you and I that are having this discussion now, and a cadaver, the main difference is the flow of energy. And what mitochondria do is they take energy in one form, which is food, and then they transform it first into a little electrical charge. So they literally create this little electrical charge, and then they use that electrical charge for all sorts of things, dozens of things that mitochondria do.
3: I remember learning mitochondria are the powerhouses of the cell. Are we right?
4: Yes, the powerhouse analogy was very useful in the 60s, when 50s, 1950s, 1960s.
3: 80s. That's when and more recently, my kids were told it was the powerhouse analogy.
4: I know. I was told that too in school. And I still hear this from new students that come in the lab. That analogy is too simple. A powerhouse is a little machine. It does one thing. Mitochondria are living beings, and they do dozens of things. So mitochondria produce hormones like cortisol and the sex hormones that allow pregnancy and like testosterone and that allows the male characteristics. They regulate ions inside the cell like calcium. They are responsible for regulating oxidative stress inside our cells, turning on genes, turning off genes, regulating the epigenome. So mitochondria do a number of things that are critical to cell life.
5: As a medical scientist, my team and I work hard to understand the basis of human health.
3: Martin Picard explains more in his TED Talk.
5: As Peter Serling says in his book, What is Health? Health is the ability to optimally respond and adapt to challenges. Why do some people remain healthy for decades while others get sick often and die early? For the past 2 or 3 decades, scientists have approached this question by focusing on genes, static stretches of DNA packaged in the cell nucleus. But you see, our genes are like the inert stuff inside your phone. The screen, the computer chip, the charging port. And health is more like the interactive nature of your phone. Like how it vibrates when you press something, or how the screen turns on when a call or text comes in. Without charge and energy, there's nothing on the screen. Blank. The hardware doesn't allow you to experience or to connect with anything unless it's energized, just like your genome. And in terms of longevity, the best research from over 50 million people shows that genes predict less than 7% of how long we live. Less than 7%. So when it comes to health and longevity, science shows that genes are mostly not in control. I think medicine has failed to understand health so far because we've essentially focused on the hardware without understanding the role of energy in our health.
3: Okay, so we know now that genes are not as responsible for as much of our health as we used to think. But you've been studying how genetic defects of mitochondria can teach us more about how important they are to our overall biological system.
4: Yes. So, for many years now, I've been going to the clinic where I see patients with rare mitochondrial diseases that impairs the ability of their mitochondria to flow energy from food to oxygen. And, you know, more than 90% of them, the thing that bothers them the most is fatigue. They feel like they have no energy. So we know it feels like something when your mitochondria cannot flow energy properly. So then the next question is, well, is this then the driving force behind, other people who feel fatigue and tired, like, you know, people who have chronic fatigue syndrome or, you know, long COVID or any other normal human being who goes through a phase in their life where they, you know, they're completely depleted and exhausted? Is this because the mitochondria are impaired? And we don't know the answer to that question, but it's quite possible.
3: But let's say I have like a cold and I'm tired and I don't feel like eating. What is making me tired with that? What's the thinking and how does that relate to mitochondria?
4: Yes. What's going on there? That's a great question. What happens then is not that your mitochondria are broken or dysfunctional or that something's wrong with the energetic circuitry of your body. What's happening here is what we called energy trade-offs or energy constraint.
3: Mm-hmm.
4: And when one part of the body is burning more energy than it should, it steals energy away from other parts of the body. So the body makes really rapid decisions about where is energy most essential. So if there's an infection, to survive another day, another week, you need to allocate energy towards the immune system. So as a result, because the immune system is burning all this energy, it kind of steals energy away from the mind and from cognition and from everything else in the body. So that feels terrible, and rightfully so, because then if you feel terrible, you just want to lie down in bed, conserve energy so that there's as much energy available for the immune system. And it seems like what we feel is not the total amount of energy we have on the body, but it's how well energy is flowing.
3: Yeah. So, I mean, I think we hear the mind-body connection, and that sounds kind of woo-woo or something. But your research suggests that actually the mitochondria might be the sort of missing link, that the way that the mind and the body are conversing.
4: Exactly. The mind and the body are not two things that are kind of conversing. They're two expressions of a deeper underlying process. And that deeper underlying process is energy transformation and the flow of energy, really. Fundamentally, the question that I think we need to solve in medicine and in biomedical research is, how is it that the biology of energy and other aspects of biology, how is that related to the human experience?
5: How mind and body communicate to shape our long-term health remains one of the biggest mysteries in medicine. And that's not a problem of genes, but one of energy and communication. So, what about mitochondria? Do they communicate? Well, if you look at their behavior inside the cell, you see that they function as a dynamic network. And just like your phone connects wirelessly to other mobile phones, mitochondria produce wireless signals that influence each other. Mitochondria can also often migrate around the cell nucleus. And as they surround your 25,000 genes, mitochondria dictate important information to turn on or turn off specific genes. They can even jump between cells to rescue other cells in trouble. Mitochondria have evolved into a social network. They're collaborative and communicative. And we know that this kind of biological communication is vital because losing that alone causes disease. For example, depression is caused by impaired communication between neurons. Alzheimer's disease involves impaired communication between different parts of the brain. And the ultimate loss of communication between cells causes cancer. Cancer cells are cells that have lost touch with their mitochondria and therefore start to rely on other energy sources. They effectively revert back to their ancestral bacterial nature before endosymbiosis, to their selfish unicellular state where growth is all that mattered. Because of that, cancer cells become disconnected from the rest of the network, just like a dead phone unable to connect to anything. Without normal mitochondria and communication, cancer cells end up breaking the social contract with other cells, which threatens the whole organism. So it's becoming clear that to understand the basis of health, we cannot just study human biology or psychology, because the body and the mind are powered by the same thing and communicate via their mitochondria. Naturally, this led to a new interdisciplinary field of research called mitochondrial psychobiology. The goal of mitochondrial psychobiology is to map new pathways of communication between the mind and the body, or the mind-mitochondria connection, to better understand human health.
3: So all the mitochondria, when they're healthy, they are all talking to each other. Is that because they all work the same way? Or are there different kinds of mitochondria? Like, do different parts of the body have different types of mitochondria?
4: Yes. Different types of mitochondria in different types of cells and different organs. So the mitochondria of the liver are very different than the mitochondria of the kidney, which are different than the mitochondria of the brain and the heart and the muscles, the pancreas, and so on. You can think of the human body is kind of a social collective. And there are different organs, different cells that play different roles.
5: See, the brain receives, integrates data and input from all senses, and it coordinates every cell and organ. Just like your phone needs energy in its battery to receive, process, and send data, the brain needs energy to do this. A lot of energy. So the cells in your brain are packed with lots of mitochondria. In fact, the brain is only 2% of your body weight, but its mitochondria consume up to 20% of the oxygen and energy of the whole body. It's like a phone with 100 apps running in the background, constantly needing to be charged. Every second, we breathe to bring oxygen into our lungs and blood, and our heart circulates the blood to carry oxygen to every cell and organ, including your brain. Just how important feeding oxygen to mitochondria is becomes obvious when things go wrong, like when a stroke or a heart attack cuts off oxygen to the brain. Without the constant delivery of oxygen to mitochondria, everything stops. Your inner screen goes blank, and your consciousness ends. Energy doesn't just power all biochemical reactions in the body. It gives us the ability to think, to feel, to worry, and to create. Energy powers our mind.
3: Do you mind, I wonder if you just take me into a brain cell, put me in there with the mitochondria, and explain what exactly it's doing.
4: So let's imagine we shrink and we enter the brain. Mm-hmm. And then there's this amazing density of neurons, different kinds of neurons. And then we see this one neuron. And what you would see as you enter the cell is these spaghetti, bean-looking like units, the mitochondria, that are kind of gently and slowly moving around in the cytoplasm, kissing each other, fusing it with each other, dividing. And those mitochondria are there receiving inputs, integrating information, and then sending outputs to the cell nucleus that's kind of sits there in the middle of the neuron. So because of this little collective of mitochondria in the cytoplasm, which is what we call the inside of the cell, the neuron can come to life and it can express the right genes and it can receive information and produce action potential, right? The neuron's fire. That costs a lot of energy and it comes mostly from the mitochondria transforming energy.
3: So if you see like a scan of a brain and they show you where there's activity, that means that the mitochondria are sending out the signals, electricity is being generated, and processing is happening.
4: Yes. What you see is typically the oxygen levels that are changing in the brain. And the oxygen levels that you see on a scan really reflect the mitochondria consuming, breathing the oxygen of the brain, right? And then transforming energy.
3: So mitochondria are really, they're driving our metabolism. Is that fair to say?
4: Exactly.
3: Yeah. So let's talk about how we can, I mean, is that a good health goal to increase your mitochondrial health?
4: There's science certainly that says if you have lots of mitochondria, it can flow energy easily. This is associated with better health, physical health, mental health, and with longevity. One way to do that, to make lots of well-functioning mitochondria, is moving, exercising. Because when you exercise, what happens is you cause energy resistance in the body. If you contract your muscles because you're running or lifting or swimming or biking, you're causing energy resistance in the body. And it feels uncomfortable because you're pushing and blood lactate increase. Then the body will say, next time this happens, I need to be ready. So I'm going to make more mitochondria. So that's called mitochondrial biogenesis. So exercise is something that enhances overall health because it improves the number of mitochondria in your body. And then if you have more mitochondria, you can flow energy more easily.
3: Fascinating. So if I am like, I want to feel energized, I want to feel positive, what are some of the things you recommend doing so that we can keep our mitochondria functioning and talking to each other and getting energy into the rest of our cells?
4: Yeah, great question. The first thing is moving, exercise, right? Anything you do that makes you breathe harder, including running, rowing, swimming, biking, making love, you know, whatever it is that makes you breathe harder, that's, you breathe harder because your mitochondria are using more oxygen. And then if you're driving mitochondrial energy flow, then the body is going to make more mitochondria to be ready the next time this happens. So moving and exercise, number one. Number two, not eating too much. When we eat too much, it seems to give mitochondria excess energy. And then that drives energy resistance. And that's not good. If you feel hungry once in a while, what this does is it stimulates mitochondrial biogenesis. You get rid of the old mitochondria that are less efficient and you make more of the new mitochondria that are more efficient. And that's probably why fasting, intermittent fasting or 24, 48, 72-hour fasting are very healthy in many contexts, and why every ancient tradition in the world has a fast, you know, as part of their tradition or their practice. Unfortunately, the science that we've cultivated in the Western world, biomedicine, is all about, you know, the stuff, the biology outside of us. And the mind is kind of this one thing that we've thrown out the window and that we've left for others to study. I think we need to bridge this. Most of the actionable knowledge, right? The new things that are there to be discovered that will make a meaningful impact on our health, right? That the discoveries that have the ability to touch human lives lies at the intersection of disciplines and at the intersection of the biological sciences and the science of the mind.
3: That was Martin Picard. He's a mitochondrial psychobiologist and a professor at Columbia University. You can watch his full talk at ted.npr.org. On the show today, the age of exhaustion and how we can feel better. I'm Manoush Zomorodi, and you're listening to the TED Radio Hour from NPR. We'll be right back.
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2: 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From the estate of Joan B. Kroc, whose bequest serves as an enduring investment in the future of public radio and seeks to help NPR produce programming that meets the highest standards of public service in journalism and cultural expression. 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
3: It's the TED Radio Hour from NPR. I'm Manoush Zomorodi. Today on the show, the age of exhaustion and how we can get our energy back. We have talked about how movement and cellular function are crucial to feeling good in our mind and body. And now a look at another basic function that gives us energy: breath. Without enough oxygen, of course, you are going to get tired pretty quickly. But should we be breathing better?
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11: Oh my God, bro. Why am I shaking? Whose idea was this?
3: Yeah, well, writer James Nestor has no time for this.
12: Most of those bros who claim to be at absolute peak health are the worst breathers you can find out there.
3: Really?
12: I'm being serious, because a lot of them are completely vain and they do not allow their stomachs to relax.
3: Oh.
12: If you are constantly inhaling and sucking up your gut, you're inhibiting the extension of the diaphragm, you're inhibiting blood flow, you're inhibiting the ability of the body to pump lymph fluid, you are causing stress because you are clenching your stomach and sending signals up to your brain that you are in a state of stress. So don't look to those bros for healthy breathing.
3: James is a science journalist, but he embarked on trying to better understand what happens when we breathe properly because of personal problems.
12: I was suffering from chronic bronchitis. I was getting mild bouts of pneumonia every year. I was starting to wheeze when I was working out, and I thought I was doing everything right, you know, eating the right foods, exercising, sleeping 8 hours a night, all of that. But I just kept getting sick with breathing problems. So it wasn't until a doctor friend suggested I look into my breathing habits, which is something I had never thought about before. And once I adjusted those habits and started understanding that it's not just that we're breathing, but how we're breathing, it had a huge transformational effect, not only on my respiration, but on other aspects of my health.
3: Yeah. Can you explain, like, what is poor breathing and what is good breathing?
12: Poor breathing is what you see when you look at around 90% of the population. It includes breathing through the mouth. It includes breathing up into the chest. It includes unconsciously holding your breath, breathing too much, snoring, sleep apnea, asthma, on and on and on.
3: And what are the consequences of that? How does that impact a person's health? Because I think people think, well, if as long as I'm like breathing, I'm alive, right?
12: Well, on the milder spectrum, the consequences are more asthma, more panic, more anxiety, more stress. On the more severe spectrum, if you continue having very dysfunctional breathing habits throughout your life, especially at night, that can lead to increased risk of stroke, heart disease, periodontal disease, diabetes. So all of these major chronic diseases that we're contending with have some sort of connection to how we're breathing.
3: You call breathing like this a lost art. When did we lose it?
12: It's hard to trace the exact moment, but you can trace a lot of this to the age of industrialization. We lost so much 400 years ago, 300 years ago. So we lost our food supply that used to be whole foods and natural and require a bunch of chewing, which allowed us to expand our mouths and tone our airways and breathe better. But we've also lost our ability to have proper posture. And without having proper posture, it is very difficult to take a proper breath. If you are hunched over, you can't extend your belly. You can't take that soft, slow, deep breath. All your breath gets caught up in your chest, and that is extremely inefficient.
3: You're right. There's no room. I just caught myself. Like, I'm leaned over my laptop, and there's nowhere for it to go. The air just has to go up. Whatever happened to stomachs in, shoulders back? That's what I used to be told.
12: The old days, yeah. So if you are ever apprehensive about how you're breathing, look at how a healthy dog breathes, healthy infant breathes, a cheetah, a horse, a cow. They breathe very deep. Their stomachs expand very gently when they breathe. They breathe very slowly, and they breathe in and out of their noses. So the problem with chest breathing is that the majority of the area of the lungs that absorbs oxygen are those lower lobes. So if you're just breathing into your chest, you're taking air in that you never use. About 50% of that air you won't be using. And so that causes you to breathe more. And the more you breathe, you start sending stress signals to the brain. And if you have dysfunctional breathing habits in the day, absolutely it's going to affect your ability to focus, to get oxygen efficiently, to regulate your emotions and more.
3: In your book, you write about your participation in a study where you plugged your nose for 10 days straight, breathing only from your mouth to see what sort of effect it had on your health. Can you share that story, what it was like for you and what you ended up discovering?
12: Yeah, I had been talking with the chief of rhinology research at Stanford. And I said, why don't you get a group of 100 people and have them just mouth breathe and we can take a bunch of data and then have the other 100 just nasal breathe. And he said, this is a great idea. I will never do it because of ethical reasons.
3: Oh.
12: Yeah, he said, I know the damage that will be done after just a week of mouth breathing. And so I finally convinced him. I said, well, what if we did it with two people, me and one other person? And for 10 days, we were just mouth breathing. And for the other 10 days, we were just nasal breathing. And a lot of my friends gave me a lot of grief because they said, oh, this is like some supersize me stunt, whatever. But we didn't view it this way. I mean, we really didn't, because you've got up to 50% of the population is mouth breathing. They don't realize the damage that's happening to their bodies. So we tried to measure that over 10 days. That was the maximum he would allow. And as advertised, it was an absolute disaster for our health, so much more so than we even thought.
3: What did you find?
12: So I do not snore. I do not have sleep apnea. Within a single day of becoming a mouth breather, I was snoring about an hour and a half throughout the night. Within 3 days, about 4 to 5 hours a night, just constant. I felt awful the next morning, every single time. The other subject in the study had the same thing. It was very hard for us to focus. Our athletic performance went down. We were extremely agitated. Stress levels went through the roof. Blood pressure went through the roof. And when I shared this data with people in the field, they were not surprised at all. They said, of course, this is what's going to happen, right? We've known this for decades and decades. You just experienced it personally.
3: So that's why mouth breathing is bad. But what's so good about breathing through your nose? What are the benefits?
12: Let me just tell you a little, another mouth breathing study that I thought was interesting. A study in Japan got a bunch of rats, and they plugged the noses of one group of rats, and they left the other rats as they were, as nasal breathers. And they looked at them throughout several weeks and also tested them to see how efficiently they could navigate a maze. Those mouth breathing rats took significantly longer to get through the maze as the nasal breathing rats. And then they looked at their brains and they found that their brain structure had literally changed after around 15 to 16 weeks of mouth breathing. They had significantly fewer neurons in areas of the brain that are associated with memory, learning ability, brain development, more. Mm-hmm. So we know it's bad. And I don't think you're going to find anyone who studied this who would say otherwise. However, the other side of this nasal breathing is so beneficial for us because it slows down the breath, which calms us down. It allows us to get about 18% more oxygen per breath than equivalent breaths through the mouth. It filters the gunk and even bacteria and helps sterilize viruses. It allows for better circulation. I mean, I can go on and on and on. So we also know that. And there's no controversy around this. These aren't hypotheses. This is documented scientific facts.
3: I have to say, that chapter in your book, every night I get into bed and I like consciously, I'm like, okay, relax your mouth, close it. I even like, this is a little TMI, but I stick my fingers up my nostrils to try to expand them because I don't want to wear one of those bandages, but it does help me. And I find that once I get into that position at night, I am able to. Most mornings, I do wake up with nose breathing.
12: That's a great habit to have. And various people use various different training wheels to get there. You can use those little strips that go on the nose that open up the nostrils, allow for about 30% more air. You can use different flushes and sprays that help open up the nose as well. So everyone's different. So everyone needs a different kind of thing. But I am more convinced now than ever that I don't think you can be a healthy breather and you can have quality sleep if you are not nasal breathing. It is so important for so many reasons. And this is something I've heard from literally thousands of people have sent me for some unknown reason, their sleep data showing the difference of sleep quality, deep sleep, HRV, on and on and on of just switching to nasal breathing.
3: I'm thinking someone might be listening and wondering, do I do this? I don't even know if I do this. What is a way that we can really see how well we're breathing during the day while we are trying to do our work?
12: It's hard. You know, you can go into a lab and be assessed that way. Few people are going to do that. HRV is one thing that can provide a good general outlook of your stress levels.
3: HRV, heart rate variability, right?
12: Heart rate variability. This is the latest craze in wearables. Everybody's measuring it nowadays. So right now, if you were to place your hand over your heart, if you're really focusing, as you inhale, your heart rate speeds up. And as you exhale, it slows down. So the more space you have between those heartbeats on the inhale and exhale are indicative of your stress levels. You want more of a difference, more of a variability between those two things.
3: It's funny also because I always thought a nice steady heartbeat is what you want, but actually you don't.
12: That is a harbinger of disease and future death. That's what I've been told by cardiologists. Once they start hearing a heartbeat that sounds like a clock, they get really scared.
3: I worry about adding more worries to people's plates. There's a lot to worry about these days. And I don't want people to be like, oh my God, please tell me, don't tell me one more thing that I need to measure or need technology for, or I need to think about. What is, I don't know, a more holistic, somatic, internal way of checking in with yourself during the day.
12: So nobody needs more boxes to check, right? I think that breathing doesn't have to become a burden. Maybe for a couple of weeks as you develop better habits, that might require you to spend a little more time and energy. But once you develop those habits, you don't have to think about it because no one wants to have to think about the 20,000 breaths they're taking every single day. You want to have good habits so your body automatically does that.
3: Can you take us through a sort of reset, an exercise that we could do to just sort of bring ourselves back to that healthy breathing?
12: The first thing I would ask people to do is taking your hand, placing it around where your belly button is, just lightly over your stomach. And as you inhale, you want to feel that slight expansion of that abdominal region. And then as you continue inhaling, try to lift that breath up to your chest area. So you start low and you work it up a little higher. And then if you slow that down, breathing in and out of your nose at a rate of around 5 to 6 seconds in, 5 to 6 seconds out, you'll start to notice your shoulders relaxing. Mm-hmm. You'll start to notice the muscles in your face relaxing. You'll feel your heart rate lower. If you are looking at your blood pressure, most people see a significant drop in blood pressure because this is your body re-entering its natural state, the state in which it was designed to be in that we are so divorced from today.
3: So this is taking some concentration on my part, mm-hmm. and it's lovely.
12: It's going to take some concentration at the beginning, especially with people who have never taken a focused, deep, easy, soft breath. But then tomorrow when you do it, you're going to say, this is a little bit easier. And then the next day it gets easier. And a few weeks from now, you're going to be doing this unconsciously. I cannot tell you what a difference this is going to make for your stress levels at work, for your ability to focus. There's been studies that have found that people make significantly better decisions when they are breathing slowly, when they are breathing calmly. It helps you regulate your emotions better. Breathe this way for 2 minutes a day. And I think even that's going to make a difference.
3: What I love about our conversation is that it feels like it's something that you could work on, and then maybe your body would take over in some ways. That feels like a relief to me.
12: That's exactly the point of so many of these practices. Once you establish it, you don't have to think about it. And once you don't have to think about it, you start to notice that you're feeling different, and this is backed up by any wearable that you happen to have on your body. And then you feel so much better that you want to go further into this. You want to explore what else breathing can do.
3: That's James Nestor. His book is called Breath, The New Science of a Lost Art. Thank you so much for listening to our episode. It was produced by Katie Monteleone and James Delahousie and edited by Sanaz Meshkinpour and me. Our production staff at NPR also includes Phoebe Lett, Fiona Guerin, Matthew Cloutier, Harsha Nahata, and Rachel Faulkner-White. Our executive producer is Irene Noguchi. Our audio engineer was Jimmy Keeley. Our theme music was written by Ramteen Arablouei. Our partners at TED are Chris Anderson, Helen Walters, Roxanne Hilash, and Daniela Balarezzo. I'm Manoush Zomorodi, and you have been listening to the TED Radio Hour from NPR.
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0: 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Right now it is 2 o'clock, and it is time for a conversation with the Reluctant Therapist.

And it's 2 o'clock, and it is time now for your appointment with Elizabeth Barrett, the reluctant therapist. Well, what's on your mind today, Elizabeth?

thing you may or may not know about me is that my family started the first pencil company in the United States in 1889. My great-great-grandfather came over from Germany with the pencil lead formula and started the first pencil company. And so we're six generations into being pencil makers from our factory in Jersey City, New Jersey. My daughter, Kirsten, is the most recent member of the family. She's been working for the family business for over 15 years. My sister, Katie, is our president of the company. And all of us are called into service different times throughout my life. I have packed pencils, worked at trade shows, delivered pencils, and had a really profound family experience being part of something that's celebrating over 150 years of making pencils in the United States in the same factory that my great-great-grandfather started making pencils. And throughout the years, we've been a part of different trends in the art business. But about, and I'm not going to get my dates correct because it's, you know, COVID brain loss. But I would say in the last 10 or 15 years, my sister Katie discovered this art form, meditative art form called Zentangle. And I'm not really sure how she first got introduced to it, but she started talking about this fabulous doodling, mind-calming, mindfulness meditative experience that she was taking part in. And they were using our pencils as part of the Zentangle training. And over the years, she's just gotten more and more invested in it. And I love the beautiful tiles that she creates. And whenever we're together, she has her little Zentangle pack where, you know, she has her book and she has her pens and she has her pencils and she works on these little patterns and she just sits quietly. And it's been remarkable how it's transformed her life in many, many ways. And she got so invested in the Zentangle program that she became a teacher and she goes back to the trainings back east and has just shared her love for this anxiety reducing, life calming, art building experience that is Zentangle. And because of all the therapeutic benefits, I thought it'd be really fun to talk to the founders of this program that have been so transformative in my sister's lives. Here's my sister's life, but also my niece has become a trainer with Zentangle as well. And she uses it as part of her mindfulness practice. And she's a yoga teacher and a women's empowerment workshop leader. And she brings Zentangle into that. And whenever we have family gatherings, there are Zentangle pencils and patterns and books on the table. And so the kids, nieces and nephews come in and grab a pencil and they'll start doing patterns and designs. And it's something that has become part of our family story and also a really lovely partnership with General Pencil Company, which is our family business. So in keeping with our theme this week of Mental Health Awareness Month, I've invited Rick Roberts and Maria Thomas, who are the founders of Zentangle, to come in and talk about how they discovered this fabulously simple and yet incredibly detailed and ornate style of mindfulness and calming that can be done in your lap with a simple square and a pencil, and you don't need anything else. No particular extraneous items. You don't need to purchase expensive things. You don't have to go to a mental health professional. That you have the access to bringing yourself into right relationship with your own inner story and your calm of your nervous system just with a pencil, pen, and a little square. And it's Zentangle. So I'm Elizabeth Barrett, and this is a conversation with the Reluctant Therapist. You can be part of the conversation today by giving us a call, and it's a little different, our phone number, because you're going to call, and if you have a question or comment, you'll leave it with Brad, and he'll go ahead and share it with us, because we have our guests on Zoom today, being the ultra-modern radio program that we are. So if you'd like to participate in the conversation, and I encourage you to, especially if you've had any experience with Zentangle, our number is 805-781-3876.
I'm hoping that my sister will call and talk about the life transformation she experienced and continues to experience with Zentangle. So our number is 805-781-3876. You can also find me after the show by sending me an email to elizabeth@thereluctanttherapist.com. You can find us on Facebook or Instagram. You can also find Zentangle on all of your social medias. If you want to follow along and check in while we're talking today, you can see exactly what we're talking about with the patterns and the artistic beauty that this simple program brings to people's lives. 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Hit subscribe, leave a review so other people can find us, and then you'll be able to listen at your convenience. So I think that's it for now. We're going to take a quick break and bring our guests in to join the conversation right here on Central Coast Public Radio, KCBX.

0: I'm Elizabeth Barrett, and this is A Conversation with a Reluctant Therapist. And welcome to the show, Rick Roberts and Maria Thomas. Thank you for joining me today.
1: Hi.
2: Hi. Thank you for inviting us, Elizabeth.
1: This is very exciting. Yes.
0: It's fun to meet you in person after all this time. And I don't know if you have the dates, but how long has Katie been involved with Zentangle and working with you?
1: Well, we went to some...
2: We don't know. We sit on the porch and try to remember the history, but it's like you said, it's well over 15 years. We started out with some small pencils, and I think that our pen, the people we work with the pens, Sakura, were really good friends with General Pencil, and they mm-hmm. turned us on to General Pencil, and it's been a great relationship ever since.
0: It has been a fabulous relationship. And again, it's transformed my sister's life in many ways. And it's so much fun as her big sister to see her finding a passion that's so deep and something that's been so great at stabilizing that those feelings of mental wellness, which is kind of the theme this month of Mental Health Awareness Month, and to be proactive in finding those joys, those passions, those interests, those curiosities that stabilize us and protect our wellness. And I know Zentangle has been that for her. So for those who are not aware or, you know, familiar with Zentangle, let's start with what Zentangle is. And then I want to talk about how you two came together. But if you could describe Zentangle and the name for people who have no idea what we're talking about.
2: Well, it's spelled Zentangle.
0: Okay.
2: And it is a very simple method. It's got 8 steps for creating something really beautiful, really simply with simple tools. And it's very accessible, particularly for people who believe they can't draw a straight line. Those are our favorite, you know, I can't draw, I'm not an artist. Okay, you're the best candidate here, because then you discover, wow, I can do something that I knew I couldn't do. What else can I do that I knew I couldn't do?
1: It's so great to see the transformation of a person that when they walk in and they're a little hesitant and they're looking around and they're kind of holding themselves because they're a little nervous. And they haven't drawn anything beautiful or anything since like third grade. And here they are, they're 50 or 60 years old, and they're willing to take a chance with us, which we're ever so grateful. And to see how the minute we start putting our pencil and pen to paper, the shoulders go back a little bit, the tension goes away, and we're off. And in the first half an hour, we can get them to believe that they can do this.
2: Yeah, because they see what they did. So it's pretty cool.
1: So I'm sorry.
0: No, it's okay. I was going to say, I've also experienced Zentangle. Katie has come in and done some trainings in my classrooms for me over the years. And I love seeing the students that exact which you described. They're kind of hunched over. They look like they wish they could leave. They don't know what we're getting them into. And yet within 10 minutes and simple lines, they're all amazed by what they've created and how different everyone's art looks, even following the same direction.
2: Yeah. Yeah. It's amazing to watch, or it's really gratifying to watch when people discover abilities within themselves that not only does what they create look good to them, but the feelings and the sensations and where they go internally mm-hmm. is, that was a surprise

0: model
1: Well,
0: based?
1: it's like all over the map, you know.
0: Okay.
1: If we had ever gone to a dating app, we would never have found each other.
0: Yeah.
1: I mean, I like everything that she doesn't like, and she likes everything. You know, we're drawn to totally different things, but the chemistry that comes together is really been exciting, and what has come out of us coming together was that mix of sort of that eclectic mix of intuitive artistic creating on Maria's part and a maybe more technical and spiritual perspective, like I lived as a monk for 17 years, that sort of thing, informed different aspects. So when what was the spark for Zentangle spark, both of us recognized it, and we're able to keep it alive until it is just spread everywhere.
0: So take me all the way back then to how the two of you first met. Because if you would have never been matched on a dating app, how did you then find each other? And were you a practicing monk at the time? Did Maria break your vows?
2: Well, he's no longer a
1: I'm
2: monk,
1: not, yeah.
2: but we live in the same tiny town in Massachusetts, Wightensville, and we both went to the same high school, but we didn't really know each other because I was a few years older than him, and you never date down. You know how that
0: No.
2: is in high school, right? And we only he went away after he graduated. He went away and traveled around the world. I got married young and had a family, you know, three kids and a house in Whitensville, and settled. And then I started my business. I had a calligraphy business that was very successful. And it was so, I'm so grateful to be able to have worked at home while I was raising my kids. It was a beautiful, wonderful experience every day. Anyway, so Rick used to come to my office to use my fax machine. I had the first fax machine in town. And then he just sort of, and I said, "Oh, I remember you from high school. You were the brain in school. You know, there's a brain, and I was the artist, you know."
1: And so we ended up, we were both dating other people at the time. Our spouses had left us, and we would walk for breakfast, and we just became walking buddies. And we were with other people. It was sort of like dating in an old Victorian time with your aunt walking 10 feet behind, and we talked about geometry and art and politics and nature and everything. And so by the time both of us were available,
2: 2 years.
1: about 2 years into that, we went to a movie. We were both, available, went to a movie. I stayed over and I never left. And
0: No.
1: so here we are.
2: That was 23 years ago,
1: Yeah.
2: and I think
0: It
2: we're
0: must
2: not
0: have been a
2: really
0: great
2: good.
0: movie.
2: It
1: Yeah.
2: was.
1: Well, there was a lot of preparation for it.
2: Yeah, I mean, we had been walking together for 2 years. Anyway, so fast forward to throughout maybe the like 2 years after we were together, I was working in my studio.
1: No, it was 9 months. I remember that.
2: Stop.
1: It was. No.
2: So I'm working in my studio, and I was working on a really big illuminated letter, one of those big gilded letters from the medieval times. And so I had a request to do a big one for a client. And I had been working in the background of the letter, putting in these tiny patterns, you know, elaborating all the different things on the thing. And Rick had walked in about 3 hours after I had gotten started. And
1: It's like, babe, where's lunch? And it was like she was waking up out of a nap, but she was awake. And she was totally in, what people describe as a flow state.
0: Yes,
1: And
0: yes.
1: we started talking about it, and she was like, well, she was describing it. She didn't know how long the time had been there. I can't believe it's already 12 o'clock. I can't believe all the work I've done. I can't. I'm so amazed at how good I feel, and I wasn't thinking about all the things on my to-do list and worries.
2: Well, I just want to jump in at this point. I am one of those people that would never be able to meditate. My mind's going, and yet I went into this so easily. And so he says, "Well, you're

0: describing meditation?
1: So it was like our, and this is something for all of the listeners to think of, you know, it's not like we were so clever that we thought up Zentangle. Mm-hmm. It was more like these events aligned themselves in such a way and then presented them in a synchronistic way that it's like, oh, this is something to pay attention to. And mm-hmm. I think that happens in everybody's life. Mm-hmm. And to have that, okay, I'm going to, you know, curate and cultivate this little sprout of an idea and really caretake it and see where it goes. I think that's the biggest message that I think is one of our inspirations.
2: If you're just tuning in, this is a conversation with a reluctant therapist. And my guests today are Rick Roberts and Maria Thomas, the founders of Zentangle. And we're talking about this unique meditative mindfulness-based art form that's accessible to all people. Mm-hmm. And I think that's what's so powerful. I want to go back, Maria, to what you're working on, because I'm imagining what I would call filigrees, like yes. that. And so yes. you were doing that kind of filigree art that you would see in old ancient art. Mm-hmm. And that sounds like what became the origin then of the Zentangle patterns. Would that be correct?
0: Exactly. So what we discovered, what we talked about after this, well, what was I doing that was different? Because I wasn't writing, so and you had to know how to spell, and if you had to be paying attention, I wasn't writing. I wasn't concerned about where I was going with the patterns, because I was inside the letter, mm-hmm. and it just flowed like a beautiful thing. And I love to draw. I can draw all day, all night. And if he asked me what I want to do today, I'm going to draw. And so anyway, and Rick said, brought up a couple of other things.
1: Well, one of the things that was different, well, the context is we would do these calligraphy shows and people would watch Maria write and say, oh, I wish I could do that, but I don't have the talent, the time, the tools, the money, the whatever the reasons were.
0: There were eight things.
1: And we then noticed that, well, it is really, it takes a long time to learn how to be a calligrapher. But mm-hmm. anybody who could sign their name could have been making those little patterns that Maria was making behind that letter. And that was the spark, is like, mm-hmm. okay, we can share this with people. And we just started giving classes, you know, at the local bookstore or any place anybody would have us. And actually, that weekend, that very day, we booked a bed and breakfast in Western Mass, took a blank book, and just filled it. And it was like we were taking dictation.
0: So we designed the entire program in one weekend, and we've never changed it. We've added wow. to a little bit, but we've never changed the basic premise of what Zentangle is, about drawing with the intention of relaxing and focusing, and things grew out of it very yeah. quickly, and it was amazing to watch, and I just wanted to say that I kept thinking, why us? Why was it presented to us? And of course, it's because he was a monk and I was an artist, and the combination of the two of us made that perfect. I don't know,
1: chemistry.
0: Mm-hmm. That was necessary. I mean, how many monks and artists live together? I mean, they're usually not living with monks. And anyway, it became this mission, passion. And after about 2 years, the kids came to us and said, you know, you guys are getting busier and busier. You know, pick one or the other, your calligraphy or this Zentangle thing. And that day, I wrote to all my dealers all around the world that were selling my work, and I said, you know, this is the last day, and I'm off to greener pastures and exciting adventures. And it's been so exciting. When we started teaching people all over the world, right away, we couldn't figure out where they were coming from and how they found out about us.
2: Yeah. Well, there's clearly a... there was a need somewhere that people were searching for this, and you found it. And I love the reference back to the monk, because I think For Maria, you've had found this flow state, this organic flow state in your art. But Rick, there must have been something in you that resonated with what she was doing, because I imagine this was not a form of meditation or calming that you'd ever participated in. So when you first started doing these patterns, how did it impact you? Did you find that flow state right away as well?
1: Well, there's something about putting... So when we... Let me back up. There are no mistakes in Zentangle art. Mm-hmm. And that's one of our foundational approaches. And that doesn't mean that things don't happen that you would prefer didn't happen, but we don't plan everything out ahead of time. And it relieves the whole way the method works is it relieves the disappointment of what you might have done before and the anxiousness of what you might have to do next. And you can really focus on the moment. Mm-hmm. And that is such a precious thing. And it resonates out into one's life, into one's habits, into how you, instead of reacting, you really develop an ability to respond, or like I play with the word, a response ability to situations. And so the answer is yes. And it's not even if somebody practiced meditation, it's just part of our human nature to, when you're creating something beautiful, there's something about when that pen touches the paper and you're watching it, all of the anxiety or the other things that would be like, oh, I got to take the trash out. Oh, I forgot to call so-and-so. All of that is just sort of not there. Yeah. And it creates an opening for inspiration, for good feelings, for gratitude. And I think we're still trying to figure out the mix of the elixir that is Zentangle, because it just has such amazing results.
2: So I'm gonna push back on you though, because you were the monk and had spent years meditating. And as Maria said, I would have never been a meditator, but I mm-hmm. found that art was my meditation. But you now have spent 20 plus years doing this. How did this work? How did you translate this to your years of meditation? Because it wasn't your first language. So how did you adapt to, how did you take to this when it first started? Or were you more of an observer?
1: It's actually more easy for me to go into that relaxed, focused state if I'm tangling than if I'm sitting there, okay, attention back to breath. Okay. And when there's actually a physical engagement going on with that pen on that paper and there's, you're in a rhythm, in a pattern, it's, for me, and I'm just speaking for me, it's way yes. easier to just quickly go into that zone and other ideas and inspirations. You know, that's not to take away from that absolute quiet, eyes shut, focused space, but it's great. And you don't have to even call it meditation it's a natural... think kids out on the lawn playing, looking at the sky and picking out animals that are in the cloud shapes. You know, it's mm-hmm. just a beautiful, accessible space that you can have in your pocket.
2: Which is one of the things I love. And it's one of the challenges I have with my students every quarter is awakening their creative juices. Mm-hmm. You know, I work with psych students mostly, but I have business students and engineering students. And what I've seen is that most of them have lost their connection to their creative drives, or they don't recognize what they're doing as creative. They're so focused on the business of being a student or school or completing tasks. And so to help them or encourage them to tap into the creativity, and the only way I get there is when I show them the research that drive for creativity is one of the most fundamental things that human beings are drawn to. If you watch children dance, or like you talk about draw, or lay down and look at the clouds, like that is our thrive as human beings. And when you lose that, you lose that ability to calm your mental health and well-being. And once they start to see that connection, that research, they're much more open to allowing their creativeness to come forth. And then I'm just wondering what your experience has been with people who have have almost shut down their creative drive and decided that it doesn't exist in them. You know, have you seen that as well, that people have just almost shuttered that part of themselves for years and years?
0: Well, a lot of people that come to us have said, and they have the same story. When I was in the fourth grade, mm-hmm. my teacher told me, you are not an artist. Don't bother to trying it. You know, stick to mathematics, you know. Mm-hmm. And they took that to heart. And either that or one of a good, well-meaning parent saying, you know, don't worry about that. You're not an artist. Do something else. But they really wanted to create and they wanted to be an artist. And these are the people that are coming to us and say, we heard that you could give us this back. And in a half an hour, they are on their way in a half hour. And
1: the reason that is so cool is that we're not giving them anything. It's mm-hmm. always been there. And we're mm-hmm. just showing, like, here's the latch. And the door doesn't swing this way, it swings the other way. And everything that you've been looking to find outside to put in yourself is already there. And we're just going to show you a clever little way to let it come out and let it begin to move. And then you start to realize, oh my gosh, everything I can do or everything I do can be an art form.
2: I love that.
1: Right? And it changes your position in your relationship with the world you find yourself in. It's like, oh my gosh, I can make the bed differently every day. I can walk a different route to whatever. You know, everything becomes a deliberate act of potential beauty.
2: Yes. I think that to me is the overarching power of the simpleness of Zentangle, that you do this one small but beautiful piece and it opens up your mindset to start looking at how you move things in your house or what you put on your plate for dinner. Like when you start talking about or seeing life through the lens of art, I think it starts to awaken a different part of our whole soul and psyche. To see every moment of our life as art is huge. If you're just tuning in, my guests today are Rick Roberts and Maria Thomas. They are the founders of Zentangle, that has been teaching the art of meditative drawing for over 20 years. They've trained over 8,000 teachers in 80 countries. And it all started with a little moment in Maria's art studio. We're going to take a quick break and come back and open up our phone lines if you have questions or comments and continue our conversation right here on Central Coast Public Radio, KCBX.

0: I'm Elizabeth Baird, and this is A Conversation with a Reluctant Therapist with my guests, Rick and Maria, the founders of Zentangle. And we're talking about how they discovered this beautiful, simple, and powerful meditative form of art and how they've impacted thousands and thousands of people around the world, one of which being my sister, who introduced Zentangle to me, and I have in turn introduced it to my students over the last many years, and my niece is involved. My entire family is involved with Zentangling every family gathering because my sister has introduced this form of calming that has been really powerful. So Rick and Maria, let's talk about the nitty-gritty of Zentangle. And what is the actual Zentangle method? Because as Maria said, you developed it right away and haven't changed over the years. So what are those eight steps? What is the Zentangle method?
1: Well, it's not what you expect.
0: Okay.
1: Because the first step is gratitude. And it is in our mind the most important step, and to take a moment to be, you know, grateful for your tools, grateful for the opportunity to create something beautiful, and just to put yourself into that mindset of gratitude. So step one is gratitude.
0: And does that come from your years of training as a meditating monk?
1: I think it just comes from realizing that is the key to everything working. If somebody came early to us and said, you know, what are the requirements to become a Zentangle teacher? And this was before we had our first class. And well, what do I need to be or do? And one of us said, the requirements are passion and gratitude.
0: Okay.
1: We can teach you everything else that we know, but if you don't have that passion, if you don't have that gratitude, I don't know how to teach that.
0: And that's true. So gratitude and your attitude coming into it is step one. Okay. So I've got that going for me.
2: The second step, because we knew that we would be teaching people who were really afraid, and the fear of the blank piece of paper is a real thing. Even worse, because we're telling them the paper that we use in our teachings is this made in a paper mill in Fabriano, Italy, that's 600 years old. Talk about, you know, your pencil factory. Mm-hmm. And we have this beautiful, beautiful handmade paper that we cut into 3.5-inch squares because we thought that people would have enough time in a day to fill that paper. And that's how we decided on the 3.5-inch squares. And so we have this piece of paper, they have their pencil, and the second step is putting a dot in the four corners. Now it's not an empty paper.
0: And why is that? How did you come up with that four-corner dots?
1: Well, that's part of the mystery. You know, okay. Part of the thing was we looked at the reasons that people told Maria and me that they couldn't do what Maria was doing at these craft fairs. And we said, we're going to build this so that we remove all of the objections, remove all of the obstacles that people see in front of them. Mm-hmm. And so, well, I don't have the time. We'll make it a small piece of paper. I don't know how to start or where to go. Well, we'll build on success upon success. Okay, you can pick up the pencil. You can put a dot in each corner. Okay, we've broken that whole thing of the worry of the blank sheet of paper.
0: Yes.
1: Next step, third step, still with the pencil, is you connect those dots with the pencil to form a border.
0: Okay.
2: So it's sort of straight-ish lines, but not necessarily straight.
1: So Maria's really into wonky, not straight lines.
2: Yeah. And he's got too. The straight lines almost with a ruler, so.
1: And we didn't realize the profoundness of a lot of this. So, you know, in drawing that border and then working with a lot of people that have gone through really difficult times and with, you know, appropriate to this month, mental health month, we've been working with, you know, UMass Mind and a lot of different hospitals and research centers. And I think there's something really important about defining your own boundaries. And you're defining a boundary on this little piece of paper over which you have total agency and you're not worried about it. And for a lot of people, this was one of the first times they had set their own boundaries. And you don't have to point it out, but it resonates. Things resonate and ripple out beyond the tile onto the canvas of your life. You know, it's really, really cool. And, you know, people, yeah, go ahead.
2: I was just going to go on to the third step.
1: Okay.
2: Okay. Fourth step. The fourth step is what we call a string. And okay. if you dropped a string on top of a piece of paper, it would all kind of go willy-nilly, and that's what we want it to look like. So we want you to take the pencil and do a scribble doodle. It's the only time we ever use the word doodle, because that's the only time it is actually one. And so you just put down a few lines, and what this does is it separates your paper into little sections in which we will put our tangles.
1: And tangles is our word for patterns.
0: Right. So, because I'm drawing as we're talking right now.
1: Okay.
0: So the fourth step, there's no rhyme or reason. I just draw some strings on my paper.
2: A squiggly line or a few straight lines. That doesn't matter.
0: So do they connect?
1: Yep, they connect. They overlap. It can be anything that goes inside that border or even scoots outside it a bit that creates sections on the tile.
0: Gotcha.
1: Because think of it like, it creates sections into which we're going to pour the tangles. You know,
0: is that number five?
1: That's number five. So number five is you put your pencil away, pick up your pen, and then we have hundreds of named patterns. And it's we take this really lighthearted approach, and we look at elemental strokes, which we call is our name for a dot, straightish line, a curve, an S shape, and an orb, round shape. And with that, if you can basically write your name, you can do any Zentangle pattern. And we have this system of step outs, first you do this, now you do that, now you fill that in, now you do this. And you take those tangles or patterns and pick one of those sections and draw it in that section.
0: How do you decide which tangle you're going to do?
1: Well, you could roll a dice. You could have a favorite one. You could do the one that the friend sitting next to you is doing. Close your eyes and put your finger on the paper.
2: Over the years or over time, people learn more and more tangles from all over the world, because this stuff is all over the place and people are teaching it online in every town and everything, in schools, in hospitals, in VA hospitals. And anyway, the tangles go together and they're almost like a magic trick. You know, first you do this and you show that and you do this and then da-da, there's the ending and it's beautiful. And the pattern is beautiful. And
0: now I love the basket weave. That's that always surprises me.
1: And it's, we think of patterns, we think of these patterns as colors. So you can create, and you normally we started out with just black ink on white paper, but we also use color, and a lot of general pencils, colored pencils, and we've gone sort of crazy with all that. But there is something very different about working from a predefined pattern instead of trying to think about what am I going to draw next. So once you've chosen that, whatever pattern you're going to do, you just follow the steps of the step out. And that is how you go into that. Okay, I know what I'm going to do next. I don't have to worry about where it's going. I don't have to think about when it's going to stop, because I'm just going to fill up the section defined by the string. And if I go outside it, well, it was in pencil. I can keep going if I want. So it's a totally different mindset than when you come up with, I'm going to come up with a pattern. But when you're tangling, it's like I'm in the zone.
0: And that's where you enter that flow state, I guess, I imagine. Yeah.
1: Absolutely.
0: Is that number six then?
1: Let's see. Appreciate, dot, border, string, tangle. That was number five.
2: Yep.
0: Okay.
2: So we keep doing that. But we start out with real simple patterns. I mean, nothing that people can't pull off the first time they're doing this. And the simple patterns are great. They're great. You use them all the time. But also, people now are, it's getting kind of sophisticated. So people are designing their own tangles and sharing them with anybody and everybody. Yeah. That's unheard of in the art world. You're sort of, most people are sort of protective of what they design and what they do. They don't want anybody to. This is a whole different ball game. I've never seen it before. That's exciting to me.
0: If you're just tuning in, my conversation today is with Rick Roberts and Maria Thomas, the founders of Zentangle. We're celebrating this mindfulness meditative art form that anyone can do. And we're celebrating Mental Health Awareness Month. And if you have a question or comment or an experience with Zentangle, you'd like to be part of the conversation, now's a great time to call. Our number is 805-781-3876. And Brad will be happy to read your question over the air. So I know there's eight steps. And I want to make sure we cover them all before I jump into my other question. So where do we get to number six?
1: Okay. Now, once you've finished with your pen and all of your tangles or your patterns are there, you put your pen down and get that beautiful General Pencil back, and now you shade it.
0: Oh, okay.
1: So you can add nuance, you can like...
2: Dimension,
1: and push things to the background, lift things up, and it's something that is just... a wonderful way to, you know, a lot of times I know our daughter Molly will spend more time shading than she does tangling, because it's almost like, okay, now I can really like just get into it and, you know, get just really sculpt it. And I think that's a really good word. You're sculpting it and dimensionalizing it, and it's entrancing.
0: That's number six.
2: Okay. Number seven is to sign it on the front with a we use like initials on the front, because it's such a small piece of paper, you don't want to put your whole name, it would take over the whole paper. So we decided that the front would be signed with a chop, either your initials or some sort of a small design that would say that it's yours, and then sign your thing on the back of the tile and date it. And maybe if you want to keep track of how many, this is my third or it's my fifth, you know, tile. And after that, the last.
1: So anyways, just to comment a little bit about on that is like, this is an artistic creation. Artists sign their work. And, you know, it's beautiful. Take ownership of it. And really, it's part of that care of using good tools and deliberate strokes and then owning it and signing it. Yeah. And then
0: I like that. I like that stage. Yes. Because I think taking the time to acknowledge the ways in which we matter in the world are already overlooked. And to sign something is a bold step. Mm-hmm. I think for a lot of people, that might be the hardest step of all.
1: Yeah,
0: I know my mother has been an artist for many, many years, and it took forever for us to get her to sign her beautiful paintings. So I've seen that hesitation.
1: Mm-hmm. Wow. And then the last step is to appreciate and gratitude again. So out of eight steps, two of the steps, or 25% of this whole process is gratitude. And a lot will say, you know, hold it out at arm's length, turn it this way and that, and really, you know, I did that. And this is, you know, and look for the beautiful things in it. And then if you're in a group or in a class, everybody puts their tiles together in a mosaic. That's why we call them tiles.
0: I love that. Mm-hmm.
1: And it's really profound to see your work in a group, in a mosaic. It's quite an experience, particularly for people that this is new or creating art about which they're really uncertain. and then they see it among the others, and it just fits perfectly, and that mosaic couldn't exist without their tile, and mm-hmm. all the metaphors that go with that.
0: For being a part of a community.
1: Yeah. Mm-hmm.
0: And mattering, making a difference. If you weren't there, there'd be a hole in that space. I love all of that.
1: Yeah.
0: And I noticed on the back of the cards too, and maybe just Katie has, my sister has us do this, that we write an intention before we start. Mm-hmm. Is that also common? Is that part of the gratitude at the beginning?
1: It can be. A lot of people will lightly write in pencil before they start tangling, like something they're grateful for or some intention they want to work or some prayer they have for somebody. And they'll put that on the tile. And then by the time you've tangled and shaded, you can't see it, but you know it's there.
0: Yeah. So how has this Zentangled journey influenced or impacted your lives? And your daughters are also both a part of your Zentangle world and mm-hmm. our teachers. How has this informed and changed you as a couple, an individual, and family?
1: Well, also our granddaughter and our friends and our neighbors work here.
2: We are still very passionate about it. And we'll talk like this. We'll talk to anybody and teach. We love our seminars and teaching on stage for four days straight. And I mean, and the passion, the room, 300 people in a room, and the minute they put that pencil down, pin drop silence. It is the most amazing thing for anybody to witness, how 300 women or half, you know, men can be that quiet. Nobody even coughs, so they don't clear their throat. It's just amazing.
1: If I were to work to say, you know, how it's changed our, you know, our day-to-day life, it would be that our slogan is anything is possible one stroke at a time. And the biggest change for us is that, you know, if something happened that like, oh, you know, one of those uh-oh moments or what are we going to do about this? It would be, okay, well, we'll fix it. First we'll do this, then we'll do that, and then we'll do the next thing. And we got like 17 steps all figured out. And on step 5, it doesn't work out. So now we got to do the whole thing over again. What's happened now is like, okay, what's the next step? Let's focus on that. Let's do it as beautifully and gratefully as we can. And then after that, we'll look at that tile of the situation and see what's the next stroke. Mm-hmm. And the anxiety of trying to plan everything out and the disappointment of one of those steps going off kilter is all gone. And we've without even thinking about it, it's like, yeah, we can face anything, you know. It's a toolkit. And it's like, okay, this is how you do it. Okay, what's the next stroke? Do it beautifully. Remember you can shade it. Always be grateful, you know.
2: We teach them how to fix situations. It's part of the classes and what to do if that happens.
1: Yeah. And, you know, like what Maria is saying, that concept of no mistakes in Zentangle art, it's like, of course, you know, stuff happens. You know, you spill whatever and it ruins, quote unquote, or colors the whole project. But then you develop a muscle group and an intuition to say, okay, now this has happened. What can I do with it? That's one of the reasons we have no erasers in Zentangle art, because you ring the bell, you can't unring it. So let's work with the way it is in our world as we find it. So now the wine is spilled on the tile. Well, how can we creatively use that to make it even perhaps more beautiful than we would have thought doing?
2: And have a story that goes with it.
1: And that's when the real creativity is called out of you. If every tangle goes perfectly and you never screw up or whatever that means, you know, as you're doing it, it's different than when something goes really out of kilter and now you're really called for your creativity to come forward. And that can be really exciting. And when you develop a confidence for that, wait a minute, this wasn't expected, but I've seen it become more beautiful than I could have imagined. Mm-hmm. It's really transformative.
2: As an artist, I always, whenever something happened to a piece that I did, it always made me do something that made it so much better that I wouldn't have thought of doing it. With that mindset, we can do that on a 3.5-inch tile. We can do that.
0: Well, and that's, and I love all of the metaphors and analogies to life in the simplicity. I mean, I hear what you're saying, Rick and Maria, that in the working of these tiles and the tangles, you can create every part of your life as art, as you mentioned. So even if you're going through a health issue or a transition or grief or loss or a new job, you know, any area of your life, you can transform that experience into almost an art project if you have the attitude towards it. I mean, that seems so simple, but I don't know if I've ever made that connection to every aspect of our life, to see what seems like a roadblock or a devastation or a loss really opens up the opportunity for a different shade or tangle to add to your life story.
1: Mm. Beautiful.
0: Yeah. My 100%. Guests today are Rick Roberts and Maria Thomas, the founders of Zentangle. How do people find you? And you talk about teaching classes. Do people come for days? Are there classes online? How, if someone's been listening and they're excited, besides going to zentangle.com, how can they participate? How can they learn this?
1: Well, if you go to zentangle.com, sign up for our newsletter. We also have a YouTube channel. We have an app on Apple and Android, Zentangle Mosaic.
2: A blog.
1: And we have a blog that's on the website. We're on the usual menu of social media. But, you know, we have trainings that we do for teachers once or twice a year. And then there are, like you said, there's thousands of teachers everywhere, and you can look them up on the website, find them, reach out to us. One of the most exciting and wonderful aspects of Zentangle that we didn't anticipate is the amazing community that has grown up around this, and, you know, people having this shared appreciation of what is possible has just been the most beautiful thing to see come together.
0: Do you call them Zentanglers? Is that your
2: Tanglers?
1: Yeah,
0: Tanglers.
1: Just Tanglers, yeah. And it continues to be just a wonderful ride, and we're so grateful. The people we meet are so wonderful, and, you know, we say, I don't know if Zentangle attracts really good people or it brings out the best in the people it attracts, but whatever the formula is, we're having a wonderful time and very, very grateful for that.
0: I love the idea of it brings out the best in people. Because I am someone who believes that all of, you know, everyone has a story underneath their, you know, their exterior that's wanting to be told. And I love the idea that if you're doing something simple that takes you out of your ego and out of your day to day, that you can tap into, any person can tap in to that goodness and that heart and that love that's just underneath the surface for so many. And to see that way through Zentangling, what are some places? I mean, you've talked about, you know, classes and seminars in different hospitals. Are you seeing Zentangle working, you know, with children and schools and universities? What are some of the places in our last minute here together that people have done it?
1: It's just something that is, we didn't touch on it. We could do a whole other hour on the communities that are served, you know. Like you said earlier, there's everybody has issues in their life and challenges, and we've had the stories of, you know, substance abuse recovery, suicide, walking back from suicides, enabling conversations to happen that couldn't happen before, health benefits, pain recovery, sleeping when you couldn't. I mean,
2: confidence.
1: You know, we're not making any medical claims, but these are the anecdotes that pour in, and we're very fortunate. We also have the ZentangleFoundation.org, where there's a lot of studies that you can visit there and see and help if you'd like to join.
0: I love it. Rick and Maria, thank you so much for spending this hour with me during Mental Health Awareness Month. If people would like to be introduced to Zentangle at zentangle.com, you can access social media and the YouTube channel and find the app and find your way to your first Zentangle experience, which I imagine will not be your last. I am so happy that you've become a part of our family story, and I wish you both such joy moving forward and continued success.
1: Awesome. Thanks so much, Elizabeth.
2: Thanks for having us. Yes.
0: This has been a conversation with the Reluctant Therapist. 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Home.

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3: This is Fresh Air. Cellist and composer Tamika Reid has a distinctive sound, both as a player and a writer. Jazz critic Martin Johnson says her instrument is uncommon in jazz, though no longer rare. Reid, who won a MacArthur in 2022, has two new recordings out, one as a side woman to pianist Greg Taborn, also a MacArthur winner, and another with her longstanding quartet. Martin says her music often has a bounce to it, as if her cello can exaggerate and accelerate the sound of a walking bass. But the bounce, he says, is only the beginning.

0: Coming up.
1: I've also painted a pygmy pig or those like tiny pigs?
0: Painted portraits, gang. Portraits. Not the actual tiny little pigs. First, though, let's do the numbers. Dow Industrial's down 322 today, 2/3 of 1%, 49,363. The NASDAQ subtracted 220 points. That's 0.8%, 25,870. S&P 500 down 49 points, 2/3%, 73.53. The maker of Arc'teryx outerwear, Salomon shoes, and Wilson tennis gear raised its revenue growth forecast for the year. American Sports is that parent company, beat sales expectations for the first quarter. Ticker symbol AS climbed 2% even. Driven Brands Holding, it's an automotive services franchisor. Get it? Driven Brands. It owns Mako, body shops, and Meineke mufflers, also Take 5 Oil Change. Forecasting profits for the fiscal year are going to come in below expectations. Driven Brands Holding slowed 7.1% on the day. Bonds down, yield on the 10-year T-note. Pay attention, this is coming back tomorrow. 4.65%, you're listening to Marketplace.
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0: This is Marketplace. I'm Kai Rizdahl. It is not getting any cheaper to run a college. According to a higher education price index from the asset manager Common Fund, university operating costs were up more than 3.5% last year. That outpaces inflation for 2025, which, if you check the CPI, the consumer price index, you know, was 2.7%. We will leave tuition increases for another podcast, but the fact of the matter is that higher education is in need of revenue, and they are increasingly finding it, or some share of it anyway, in something called executive education. Rob

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1: This final note on the way out today, in which I do believe corporate speak has hit a new and all-time low. Standard Chartered, one of the big banks over in the UK, does most of its business in Africa and Asia. It announced layoffs today, 7,000 people, about 15% of its workforce. Here is the money quote from the CEO on a call today. It's not cost cutting, he said. It's replacing low value human capital. That's what he said. So Neil Maharaj, Jordan Manji, Janet Wynn, Olga Oxman, and Virginia K. Smith are the digital team around here. I'm Kai Rizdahl. We will see you tomorrow, everybody. This is APM.
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1: 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Thanks for tuning in. I'm Hank Adley with a look at tonight's KCBX weather forecast. It's 85 degrees in King City, 82 in Paso Robles, 79 in Santa Barbara, and here at KCBX in San Luis Obispo, it's 78. Look for clear skies tonight and more sunshine and warm weather tomorrow. In the inland valleys, King City is expecting a high of 92, Atascadero 85, Paso Robles 90 degrees, and Buellton 84. In the coastal valley, San Luis Obispo look for a high of 79, Santa Maria 77, and along the coast, Pismo Beach 74, Morro Bay 69, and Santa Barbara 77 degrees. It's now 10 minutes before 5 o'clock, and you're listening to NPR's All Things Considered. All Things Considered continues tonight until 6:30. Then it's time for Jukebox Revival with your host, Ryan Orr.